I never take anything for granted. Only a fool maybe takes things for granted. Just because it's here today, it can be gone tomorrow. And I guess that's why I cherish you so much, because you haven't changed. Maybe you're still the same. You're just as sweet, you're just as beautiful as ever. You know, I'm a little old-fashioned. I guess you could call me a little traditional, because I love things to stay like they are between you and me. And that's one thing that you'll never in your life ever have to worry about me, if I'll ever change towards you, because baby, I love you. Girl, I love you. Just the way you are.

When I first saw you, I saw love. And the first time you touched me,

0: Good morning, Christian brothers and sisters in Christ. Today, Friday, October the 2nd, 2026, we welcome you to another Catholic program. For God, who said, "Let light shine out of darkness," made his light shine in our hearts to give us the light of the knowledge of God's glory, display in the face of Christ. 2 Corinthians 4-6.
1: For the blood that you shed for us. We thank you, O Lord God, for the great mercies and blessings that you showered upon our lives. But tonight, Lord, we want to see you not as a lamb, but we want to worship you as that Lion of Judah, the King above all kings. Thank you. Thank you for your presence. We bow before you. We acknowledge you. We honor you.

0: My brothers and sisters, as we start a new day, let us thank God with this prayer. Lord our God, whose light shines out of the darkness and gleams brightly into our hearts, we thank you for all the goodness you allow us to see. We want to see your goodness clearly and have confidence in it. No matter how much around us is dark and disquieting, we want to remain firm and full of trust, looking to what you have put in our hearts so that we may come to know you. Be with us with your Spirit. Lead us to realize ever more clearly that we are made for your honor. And we pray with Jesus Christ, our brother, and the Holy Spirit, together with you, Almighty God, now and forever. Amen. Amen.
1: The mover is here, and she's ready to bless you. Are you ready? Straight from Clarendon, Jamaica. Ready to give God all the glory, all the honor and praise, lifting up the wonderful name of Jesus Christ. And awesome in worship, we present to you, for the glory and honor of our God, Carlene Davis.

0: responsorial psalm is taken from Psalms 139, verses 1 to 14a b. Guide me, Lord, along the everlasting way. O Lord, you have proved me, and you know me. You know when I sit and when I stand. You understand my thoughts from afar. My journeys and my rest you scrutinize. With all my ways you are familiar. Where can I go from your spirit? From your presence, where can I flee? If I go up to the heavens, you are there. If I sink to the netherworld, you are present there. Guide me, Lord, along the everlasting way. If I take the wings of the dawn, if I settle at the farthest limits of the sea, even there your hand shall guide me, and your right hand hold me fast. Truly, you have formed my inmost being. You knit me in my mother's womb. I give you thanks that I am fearfully, wonderfully made. Wonderful are your works. Guide me, Lord, along the everlasting way.
1: God's word tells us that all things work together for good to them that love God and are called according to his purpose. And I believe what the enemy has intended for evil or bad in your life, I believe that God can turn it around for good and make a way where there seems to be no way.

be going through a situation tonight that seems hopeless, and you think that God has forgotten you, but he hasn't. His word tells us that he has inscribed us on the palm of his hand, and he's able to do exceedingly abundantly above all that we could ever ask or think. He can make a roadway in the wilderness and a river in the desert.

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1: Jesus' word for us today is taken from the Gospel of Matthew, chapter 18, verses 1 to 5, and verse 10. The disciples approached Jesus and said, "Who is the greatest in the kingdom of heaven?" He called a child over, placed it in their midst, and said, "Amen, I say to you, unless you turn and become like children, you will not enter the kingdom of heaven. Whoever humbles himself like this child is the greatest in the kingdom of heaven. And whoever receives one child such as this in my name receives me. See that you do not despise one of these little ones. For I say to you that their angels in heaven always look upon the face of my heavenly Father." The Gospel of the Lord. Praise to you, Lord Jesus Christ. My dear brothers and sisters, in the Catholic calendar, the liturgy for today is a memorial of the Holy Guardian Angels, October 2nd. "See that you do not despise one of these little ones, for I say to you that their angels in heaven always look upon the face of my heavenly Father." Matthew chapter 18, verse 10. Indeed, angels fascinate both young and old. Countless books and stories have been written and shared about encounters with these heavenly beings. If you were to behold one of God's angels, you would undoubtedly be filled with awe, marveling at the angel's beauty, splendor, and power. And today the Church honors those members of the celestial hierarchy who are most intimately involved in our daily lives, our guardian angels. The gospel of this memorial offers us insight into both their nature and their greatness. And remember that you and I, each one of us, as our guardian angel. The passage begins with a worldly question posed by Jesus to his disciples. Who is the greatest in the kingdom of heaven? Their question reveals a lingering attachment to status and honor, reflective of human preoccupations both then and now. In response, Jesus performs a surprising gesture. He places a child in their midst. In the first century Jewish context, children held little societal importance. They had no legal authority, no public voice, no influence at all. Therefore, Jesus' action is a radical one. By presenting a child as a model of greatness, he overturns conventional standards and introduces new criteria, which are humility, simplicity, dependence, weakness, and childlike trust in God. Jesus then offers a deeper reason why a child is truly great. "Their angels in heaven always look upon the face of my heavenly Father." These angels are the guardian angels. If each child is assigned such a noble guardian who stands perpetually in the presence of God, then the child too shares in that dignity. In fact, so does every person. For God gives each one of us with a guardian angel. From this perspective, human greatness is not determined by accomplishments or public acclaim, but by love and care God lavishes upon each soul. The very fact that God entrusts every person with an angel reveals each one's intrinsic worth and sacred dignity. The gift of a guardian angel means that each one of us, whether a powerful ruler or a hidden soul in humble circumstances, has value in God's eyes. This first form of greatness arises from our very nature, who are in God's sight. Such recognition should be enough for us to honor one another and treat every person with reverence. If the angels of heaven love and serve those around us, our families, our neighbors, and even strangers, then we too must strive to love and serve them with the same devotion and love. My brothers and sisters, there is also a second form of greatness worth reflecting on at this moment. The greatness that comes from freely cooperating with God's will. When we submit ourselves to His providence and actively embrace the mission of our guardian angels, are tasked with these things. They are to guide us, to protect us, and to lead us to holiness. God's grace abounds in our lives. This does not make us intrinsically greater than others, but it allows the greatness of God to shine more brightly through us. In this way, His glory is magnified in and through our cooperation with God's will. So let us reflect on the quiet presence of our guardian angel. Consider the immense dignity you possess in God's eyes. A dignity confirmed by the fact that an angel has been appointed to walk with you through life, day and night. Then reflect also on the dignity of every person you encounter each day. Even though

0: to sin and stray from God's will have been entrusted to an angel's care. We must strive to love and to serve them as their angels do. As you ponder this awe-inspiring gift, allow this truth to fill you with peace, humility, and a renewed resolve to follow God's will and to help others to do the same, so that His greatness may radiate through your life as well. And as we come to the end of this brief reflection, let us pray. Angels of God, our guardians dear, to whom God's love commits us here, ever this day be at our side to light and guard, to rule and guide. Amen.
1: Amen.

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In a quiet village surrounded by fields and hills, a small oil lamp hung from a wooden beam inside a humble cottage. Every evening, when darkness settled over the land, the family would light the lamp. Its warm glow filled the room, helping the children finish their lessons, allowing the mother to prepare meals, and giving the father enough light to mend his tools after a long day's work. The lamb loved serving the family, but deep in its heart, it struggled with a secret disappointment. Each morning, as the first rays of dawn entered through the window,

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To its surprise, a gentle voice answered, "Why do you wish that?" The lamb looked up and realized the sun's fading light still lingered on the horizon. "Because I am small," said the lamb. "No one sees me except this one family. You shine for the whole world." The sun replied, "Do you think greatness is measured by how many people see your light?" The lamb hesitated. "Isn't it?" The sun smiled. 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The lamb remained silent. The sun continued, "Tell me, what do you do each night?" "I provide light to this family so this family can work, read, and spend time together." "And do you do it every night?" "Yes." "Even when nobody praises you?" "Yes." "Even when no one notices?" "Yes." The sun's voice became softer. "Then you are doing exactly what you were created to do." The lamb thought about this. "But your light is so much greater than mine." The sun answered, "When I leave the sky each evening, this family cannot borrow my light. They need yours. What will happen if you refuse to shine because you are comparing yourself to me?" The lamb imagined the cottage in darkness. The children will not read their books. The family will stumble around the room. The father could not repair his tools. The mother will struggle to prepare meals. For the first time, the lamb understood. Its light may have been small, but it was important. The following night, a fierce storm swept across the village. Strong winds blew through the streets, and the clouds completely hid the moon and stars. Inside the cottage, the family gathered together. The children felt afraid as thunder shook the walls. The father lit the lamp. Immediately, the room filled with warm light. The children moved closer to their parents. They read stories together, sang songs, and prayed while the storm raged outside. As the lamb watched them, it realized something wonderful. The sun could not reach them that night, but it could, and that was enough. From that evening on, the lamb never wished to be the sun. Instead, it faithfully shone where God has placed it, understanding that love is not about being the brightest light in the world, but about bringing light to the people God had entrusted to us. Many people spend their lives comparing themselves to others. They think their gifts are too small or their acts of kindness too insignificant. But God does not ask us to be someone else. He asks us to faithfully use what He has given us to love and serve others. A kind word, a helping hand, a prayer, a visit to someone who is lonely, or a simple act of generosity may seem small, but these things can bring light to someone darkest hour. Let your light shine before others, that they may see your good deeds and glorify your Father in heaven. Matthew chapter 5, verse 16. Whoever is faithful in very little is also faithful in much. Luke chapter 16, verse 10. Above all, love each other deeply, because love covers over a multitude of sin. 1 Peter chapter 4, verses 8.

Let us pray together as we wrap up our reflection this morning. Jesus said, "Anyone who loves me will obey my teaching. My Father will love them, and we will come to them and make our home with them." Lord our God, we thank you that we can be children of your Spirit. We thank you that because you have called us, we receive eternal gifts that enable us to stand firm even when many sorrows and burdens weigh us down. For you are our life, and in all the darkness, even that of death, you give us light and strength and joyful hope. Keep this alive within ourselves, and may an ever brighter light shine on all of us that you have already put in our hearts, and all that draw us daily to you. We ask this through our Lord Jesus Christ, your Son, who lives and reigns with you in the unity of the Holy Spirit, God forever and ever. Amen.

Our sincere sympathy and condolences goes out to all who has recently lost a loved one. We wish you strength, peace, and comfort during this difficult time. Our thoughts are with you. Prayer for the sick and struggling. Dear God, we place the worries of our sick and struggling in your loving hands. We humbly ask that you restore your servant to good health and peace of mind again. Above all, grant us the grace to acknowledge your will and know that whatever you do for the love of us all. Amen. Wishing everyone a speedy recovery. We also pray for God's healing blessings on all our sick parishioners, those in hospitals, here and abroad, those in auxiliary home, and all sick persons in our community, that God will grant them comfort, peace of mind, and strength to cope with their situations.

We want to send our warmest congratulations to everyone celebrating a birthday today, as well as those celebrating belated or upcoming birthdays. We pray that God blesses you abundantly in your new year of life. We also extend our joy and congratulations to everyone celebrating a special occasion today. May the Lord fill your day with His grace, love, and joy.

Notices: First Holy Communion classes Saturday morning, tomorrow at 9 a.m. at the St. Joseph Center. 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

0: 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We thank you so much for tuning in. Do hope that the program was a blessing to you. Do tune in next week, Friday from 6 to 7 a.m. for another Catholic celebration with our team. Wishing you every one of you a blessed and a safe weekend. May the blessing of Almighty God, the Father, the Son, and the Holy Spirit come down on you and remain with you forever. Amen.
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6: Hello and welcome to Newsday on the BBC World Service with James Coppnall and Catherine Bjarahanga in London.
7: More than 24 hours after she was supposed to be executed, Krista Pike remains alive at a hospital in Nashville, Tennessee. Her lawyers say she is in critical condition. We'll hear from a doctor who has worked with her legal team.
8: What would Krista want to have done to her? Would she like to be restored to health so she could face execution again? Or would she like to be allowed to die?
6: 2,000 people have been arrested at student demonstrations in France. Why is there so much anger about the state of education there? We'll speak to a university student who's been out protesting.
7: And will artificial intelligence be an opportunity or a threat for India's huge call centre industry? We'll speak to a leading Indian economics expert after this bulletin of the latest world news.
9: BBC News with Fiona MacDonald. The United States has urged European countries to tap their reserves of diesel to help address a global shortage that's caused prices to soar. European countries have held talks after President Trump said he would consider banning US diesel exports. With more details, here's Archana Shukla.
10: The White House is ramping up pressure on European countries to release diesel reserves to help bring down costs for US motorists ahead of midterm elections next month. President Trump's suggestion that he could ban exports of the fuel would spell trouble for the UK, which depends on the US for around a third of its diesel imports. The EU is even more exposed, with half its supplies tied to US imports. Yesterday, the Energy Minister, Martin McCluskey, held talks with counterparts from the European Union about the issue. The government has stressed there is no concern about possible diesel shortages, though prices are expected to rise further.
9: More than 400 schools across France will be closed today, with classes taught remotely, as student demonstrations are expected to continue. On Thursday, police made 2,000 arrests as students blockaded schools to complain about overcrowded classrooms and run-down facilities. Our correspondent in Paris, Hugh Schofield, told us more.
11: 20% of leases have had some kind of action, not all violent. I was at one this afternoon, which was noisy, but generally good-humoured. But in places, serious violence, to the point where rational observer is saying this isn't a protest, this is turning into urban violence, urban trouble. This school in Nantes, which a large part of it was gutted. So this is not minor unrest. It has in places become very, very significant.
9: President Putin has reiterated that Russia is prepared to use all its weapons, including nuclear, if its Baltic territory of Kaliningrad is attacked. He was speaking at a foreign policy forum in Moscow. Our Russia editor, Steve Rosenberg, was there.
12: President Putin warned that in the event of a direct attack on Russia, for example, on the Russian exclave of Kaliningrad on the Baltic Sea, the issue of use, he said, of all weapons at Russia's disposal will inevitably and immediately be on the agenda. Referring to European states that supply weapons to Ukraine, Mr. Putin commented, "I'm not saying that we intend to launch strikes tomorrow against the territory or the facilities of countries supplying arms to Ukraine. However, it is a threat we must clearly understand, assess and keep in mind."
9: Lawyers for the Tennessee death row inmate Krista Pike have urged the governor of the US state to commute her sentence after she survived two lethal injections. The convicted murderer is in a critical condition in hospital following the failed execution. Her lawyers don't know the extent of any damage to her brain, as her medical information is confidential. World News from the BBC. The governor of the Russian city of Volgograd says Ukraine has attacked industrial facilities there using drones. Andrei Bocharov did not specify which facilities were attacked, but the city is home to a large oil refinery. In Ukraine, Kiev's mayor says Russian airstrikes hit the city's southern bridge for the second night in a row. The governor of New York State has appointed a special prosecutor to investigate a woman's allegation that she was gang-raped by fellow students at a fraternity house near Cornell University 2 years ago. Governor Kathy Hochul said she had lost faith in the ability of local prosecutors to oversee the investigation. The move follows a public backlash over the failure to bring charges against the alleged rapists. More details from our correspondent, Neda Taufik.
13: Emotions running incredibly high, and Cornell University has said that they support presenting a criminal case to a grand jury, but they have rejected any claims that they failed to punish those involved severely enough or that anyone got away with just writing an essay. But they have also agreed to have their whole process essentially reviewed independently by an investigation.
9: OpenAI has fired three researchers for allegedly mishandling sensitive information amid increasing calls for greater artificial intelligence safeguards. A spokesman for the US firm told the BBC the staffers had acted outside established procedures and violated its safety policies. OpenAI did not name them, but at least two were involved in safety research. The final televised debate before Brazil's presidential election has been cancelled after the right-wing candidate, Flavio Bolsonaro, dropped out just 2 hours before it was due to start. The left-wing incumbent, Luiz Inácio Lula da Silva, had already announced he would not take part. BBC News.
7: Thank you for that news. Hello and welcome to Newsday on the BBC World Service with Catherine Bjarahanga and James Cotnell in London.
6: Thank you for joining us. Coming up, we'll speak to a university student who has joined student protests in France. We'll also hear from the doctor who has advised the legal team defending Krista Pike, the death row prisoner in the US who survived two lethal injections.
7: And will the rapid development of AI hurt or help India's call centres? We welcome your messages on any story you hear on Newsday. A number which works for WhatsApp and texts is +44 77 86 20 50 85.
6: Let's begin in France, where police have arrested almost 2,000 people following mass student protests across the country. There's been anger among students over accusations of crowded high school classrooms, teacher shortages and degraded facilities. The protests began in the capital, Paris, last week, but have spread to other parts of the country. It's reported that more than 300 police officers were injured during clashes with the students. At least 400 schools are also set to remain closed across France today, as the authorities expect protests to continue.
7: Now, university students have also joined the protests, and around 30 university campuses were blocked on Thursday. The French Prime Minister organised a crisis response meeting to deal with the situation. Well, we can speak now to Alice. We're using her first name only at her request. She's a French university student who has been taking part in this process and joins us from Paris. Bonjour Alice, why was it important for you to join in these demonstrations?
14: First of all, I wanted to say that this movement is really unprecedented in France. We have 20% of all high schools and universities blocked. This is very unprecedented. In 2023, in the pension reform protest, only 7 universities were blocked. So first of all, why I joined is because this movement is so big that I needed to get into it, and also because the demands seem legitimate to me, like better school time hours, to have time to live and not only to study or work. Also, demand for a public university and financial means for inequality for all high schools and universities. One thing that touched me a lot is the end to social and racist selection to enter university as a university student, because we really want a university open to all. And I'm also part of the biggest student union in France, l'Union étudiante, who joined to fight against youth poverty and to have free universities for everyone.
7: Okay, so plenty of reasons, plenty of motivation. I think from the outside, I would have assumed that France's education system was pretty strong, that the facilities would be good, that students would be in good condition. Is that not the case then?
14: No, ever since Macron came to power, it has consistently decreased. We had poverty, like student poverty increasing over the years, and also crowded classrooms increasing in all parts of the countries, and especially inequalities between high schools. Maybe you have in mind the like very elitist schools and high schools that have a lot of financial means, but in the country there is a lot of inequalities between territories, and especially in the Parisian suburbs, where high schools have less financial means than even private high schools in Paris.
7: What do you think could be achieved by these protests?
14: Yesterday we already achieved something, a first victory. The government wanted to put student fees in some high schools. That is not the case right now. High school is supposed to be free. And we already got the suppression of this measure and elitist measure. So yeah, we had a first victory, and we want to fight for more financial means. I think this can be achieved.
7: When you hear people in the government say that these demonstrations had descended into urban violence, how do you respond to that?
14: I think the first violence has been the one of the police. We had 2,000 arrests in comparison during the Gilets Jaunes, one of the biggest repression in the last few years. It was 1,500 at the peak. So this is unprecedented again. And we had one high schooler that lost all of his teeth after being hit by the police, another one that lost his eye, and another one was touched in the head by the police. So yeah, the first violence is really the one of the police right now. And this is, I think, what we should focus on.
7: Alice, thank you very much indeed. University student taking part in those very widespread demonstrations in France. That is a story we are going to return to later on in the programme.
6: A death row inmate set to be the first woman to be executed in Tennessee for more than 200 years is receiving life-saving medical care in a hospital in Nashville after she survived two attempts by Tennessee to execute her via lethal injection. Krista Pike was sentenced to death in 1996 for the murder of 19-year-old Colleen Slemmer, an attack she carried out alongside her then-boyfriend. Her lawyers are calling for her sentence to be commuted to life in prison after enduring what they called chemical torture. Tennessee has suspended all executions for the rest of the year while it investigates the incident. I've been speaking to Dr. Joel Zivert, who is the medical expert for the legal team of Krista Pike.
8: I understand that she's a patient in an intensive care unit. I know that she sustained some significant injuries to her arms, where the injected pentobarbital, ended up in the tissue and not in the veins. She's still an active patient, she's still alive.
6: We understand from Krista Pike's defense team that they don't have that much information about her current medical condition. Why is that?
8: Because when Krista Pike is a prisoner, of course, her rights to privacy, are very much curtailed. But as a patient, she falls under a different set of rules that may protect her privacy in a much, more stringent way. And now that she's in the hospital, I'll tell you that it's likely, by the way, that she's shackled there, even if she's deeply unconscious. That would be what they would do. But that there will not be, permission, just general permission to access her health records. Those are still protected. We need to have permission from her healthcare power of attorney to release information at this point. I'd be interested myself to talk with the medical team or even to travel to where she is to examine her myself, or at least to, speak to the team. If given an opportunity, I certainly would do that.
6: So how would her lawyers get that permission? Would that mean that they go to court to request for that information?
8: No, I think they're speaking with her medical power of attorney, which she has. It becomes extraordinarily tricky also, because what would Krista want to have done to her? Would she like to be restored to health? so she could face execution again? Or would she like to be allowed to die? Hard to know. Such conversations, you know, did not take place in advance of her current situation, I mean, as far as I know.
6: As an ICU specialist, what would be happening in the hospital at the moment in terms of the care she'll be receiving in the hours after undergoing this botched execution?
8: I would treat a person like her, you know, as someone who had been poisoned. Poisoning, like what she sustained, you know, can impact her level of alertness. And so under that circumstance, it might be needed to immediately secure her airway, to so-called intubate her and attach her to a mechanical ventilator. There might be problems with the strength of her circulation. Ironically or unironically, she'll have intravenouses placed now by experts who know how to do this much better than the state does. And through those intravenouses, she'll receive now life-saving as opposed to life-taking medications that will support her blood pressure and help her body to start to heal. Her kidneys may have been injured. If she had significant injury to the muscles in her arms, then muscle pigment, something called creatinine kinase, can leak into the circulation. And that pigment can deposit itself in the kidneys and cause the kidneys to fail. And in the worst case, you know, she might need dialysis to support her. And she'll need round-the-clock constant care. She'll have a nurse and physicians and others, you know, looking at her very closely.
6: You reviewed Krista Pike's vascular records, her medical records, before this attempted execution. What did you find?
8: So Krista has a kind of a story of having difficult veins. What it suggests here is that in the past, when she has tried to, you know, have intravenouses for, again, for treatment purposes, it's always been difficult to find veins that are suitable. The other problem that she had is something called thrombocytosis. This is a medical condition where the number of platelets are a cellular or, you know, a blood component that are involved in clotting, are unnaturally elevated in her. Now, admittedly, her degree of thrombocytosis is not severe, but present enough. And so I raise the concern that in patients like that, they sometimes can be prone to clotting. So if you take a small vein like Krista has, and then you add on top of that a tendency towards clotting, it's no wonder that the veins, when they're cannulated and then, you know, flushed with a very large and rapid volume of a very caustic substance, it's no wonder that the veins would just burst. That seems to be what has happened.
6: The officials involved in this attempted execution, this failed execution, have said that they followed the correct procedures. But considering what happened with this attempted execution, where do you draw the line between a performed execution and cruelty, would you say?
8: Let's just consider what you just said. So if they followed their procedure, then their procedure is clearly flawed. Because what happened was that Krista Pike was not executed. She was just tortured. What a lot of this concerns or turns on is the idea that an execution and punishment in America cannot be cruel. And in fact, lethal injection itself was invented because outwardly it appears to be a benign and bloodless and quasi-medical procedure that replaced, you know, more dramatic methods of execution that the public felt was cruel. Prisoners, you know, on death row, they know this about lethal injection. And in fact, I was involved earlier with three prisoners in Tennessee who were facing execution, and they all elected to die by the electric chair as opposed to by lethal injection. They feared lethal injection more than they feared the electric chair.
6: In terms of what happens next, one of the questions is, what kind of injury or damage, prolonged damage, will Krista Pike face? And you mentioned you've worked on other cases with prisoners facing death row. Is there the possibility of compensation? Does this open a new legal route for her?
8: The state is immunized by statute to prevent this very kind of case. So there is no legal mechanism to Krista Pike that she can come back at the state and sue them. All that she can hope for, I suppose, is that her execution will ultimately be commuted to some other sentence. In my experience, again, in death penalty states, is that after they believe enough time has elapsed, they will come back after her and try to kill her, you know, either by lethal injection again or by another method.
6: And that was Dr. Joel Zivert, who has worked on the legal team or has advised the legal team of Krista Pike.
7: This is Newsday on the BBC World Service with Catherine and James in London. Here are our main headlines. The United States has urged European countries to tap their diesel reserves to help address a global shortage that has caused prices to soar. As we've been hearing, hundreds of schools in France and universities are expected to remain closed today as student unrest continues. And President Putin has again warned that Russia is prepared to use nuclear weapons if its Baltic territory of Kaliningrad is attacked. Now, India has built a large part of its economic success on millions of skilled workers powering the world's IT and outsourcing industries. But could artificial intelligence now threaten that model? As AI becomes capable of handling everything from coding to customer service and back office tasks, there are growing fears that millions of Indian jobs could be disrupted. The concern is particularly acute for younger workers trying to enter the country's vast technology and services sector. But can India turn the AI revolution into an opportunity, or will it simply accelerate job cuts and decimate livelihoods? Payal Malik is public policy economist and visiting professor at the Indian Council for Research on International Economic Relations and joins us now. Welcome to the programme. How serious then do you see AI as a threat to India's IT job sector?
15: Yeah, hi, good morning to your listeners. Thank you for having me. So as we know that India's knowledge-intensive service sector, which is the ITES, 60% of our services export, but it accounts for only 6.7% of India's formal employment. However, its contribution to the economy is 27.2% of the gross value added. So its economic significance is large. There is a high exposure of this sector to AI, but the high exposure can be in two contexts. One can be a high complementarity category, which will create considerable scope for jobs to change. With
7: change will be lost.
15: Sorry?
7: I was just querying whether those jobs will change or whether they will simply be lost, that humans will no longer do them.
15: So the jobs would be lost and jobs would be created. So the cohort of employees who are losing their jobs are not the ones who would be gaining those jobs, because routine activities like basic coding, customer support, first level problem resolution faces greater automation risk. And that is, I think, the chunk of India's IT job sector employment. So we need to distinguish between different tasks within IT rather than treating the entire sector as being equally threatened. The jobs which would be created, and that's where, while routine cognitive tasks, as I mentioned, as customer support in call centers, basic software development, human resources, legal services, and other codified software as a service function face a greater risk of replacement by AI automation. As generative AI systems increasingly handle scripted interactions and code generations and first-level problem resolutions more efficiently. Having said that, there could be a cohort of engineers still required, which have to support certain new functions which will be created, which would embed workflows and through human and AI integration. So if India's success in ITES is precisely through these integration services like the Infosys and the Wipros of the world, in as much as there is a human task which would require the integration of AI tools, that is, so shifting away from simple code writing towards hybrid engineering functions that combine technical capability with domain knowledge and system oversight, those jobs will be created. But as mentioned, sadly enough, it would not be those people who have been displaced because they are not skilled to do those jobs.
7: And where do you see the position of the younger generation in all this? Are they particularly vulnerable, or perhaps will they simply be more comfortable with shifting to the areas where AI will create jobs?
15: So I'll take this question on two levels. First of all, the younger generation, which comprised the major chunk of the jobs in the IT sector, are very vulnerable.

0: because these are people with low skills, people who are perhaps just graduates who have English speaking abilities, perhaps at call centers, or have done some small certificate course or technical course for coding. So that group is extremely vulnerable to the AI introduction. Now, talking about the shift, that shift would require some handholding of reskilling, and the reskilling has to begin earlier on from schools, from our undergraduate training, etc.
1: Okay.
0: So the time between that happening to the current cohort of undergraduate, it'll be a painful journey.
1: Paramedic, thank you very much indeed.
2: 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Isaac Fanning has your latest sports news. Hi, Isaac.
3: Yeah, Ghana have announced that they have parted company with men's manager Carlos Queiroz. It comes as the Black Stars lost their two opening games of Africa Cup of Nations qualifying. He leaves after a second spell in 6 months. He was hired in April to take over until the World Cup and rejoined at the beginning of September. The Manchester City scandal continues as a group of British politicians call for the Treasury to look into accusations of unpaid tax. A report claims City failed to pay as much as $12 million in unpaid tax because of sham contracts with former manager Roberto Mancini. Of course, City and Mancini deny any wrongdoing. It comes as City's appeal strategy emerges into view. Reports that the club will claim the Abu Dhabi government funded these sponsorship deals rather than the club's owners. More on that a little bit later on in the programme.
2: Thank you, Isaac. Let's get the business news now. The UK and EU have spoken about diesel stockpiles as the US ramps up pressure, saying they may ban exports. Archana Shukla from our Singapore business desk is with us now. So Archana, tell us more.
4: Well, there is a growing chorus from the United States, from the White House, that they may ask European Union countries to release some of the diesel stockpiles that they have. And we know that the UK Energy Minister, Martin McCluskey, held talks with counterparts from the European Union about the issue and any response that, as collective group, they can do to any such prospective ban. President Trump is saying that he could look at possibly banning the export of diesel, and that could definitely affect a lot of global supply. But it would affect UK and the EU, which are both heavily reliant on global imports of diesel for their regular use. UK gets about a third of their diesel from the US, and EU, for one, gets about half of what they need from the United States. So any of that supply, getting squeezed would affect prices on the ground. And we've seen globally also the diesel prices have soared up quite a lot, both in the UK and in the EU as well. Any squeeze there could possibly push prices further up. And, experts we speak with say that the EU nations are looking at some sort of a coordinated approach to this scenario if it presents itself.
2: Why is the US then considering a ban on diesel exports?
4: Catherine, diesel prices globally have gone up post the Iran war. The Strait of Hormuz has been squeezed. The supplies there are not coming in at the levels that they were earlier. But also there are Ukrainian strikes on Russian refineries that has also led to a depleted global supplies for diesel. And in this scenario, US somewhere has become like a supplier of diesel of the last resort for many of the countries. And that is also pushing up prices locally for the domestic motorists in the US. And it is becoming a big political concern ahead of the midterm elections. And the White House wants to be seen as doing something. So they are talking of banning exports of diesel to reel in prices domestically.
2: Yes, those elections coming up in November. Archana Shukla from our Singapore business desk, thank you so much for joining us on the programme. We were talking earlier about those protests happening in France. Mohamed Bawah in Freetown, Sierra Leone, is urging the French government to do something to help students due to those overcrowded classrooms and teacher shortages. 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Stay with us if you can.
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1: Hello, welcome to Newsday from the BBC World Service with Kathleen Berehanger and James Cottnell in London.
2: We'll hear about how a Dutch convicted drug dealer is causing a diplomatic row between Sierra Leone and the European Union.
1: Kenya's youth have brought change through street protests. Now they have their eyes on the ballot box.
2: And why has Ghana's men's football team coach resigned for the second time in 6 months? That's coming up after the latest news.
3: BBC News with Fiona MacDonald. The United States has urged European countries to tap their diesel reserves to address a global shortage and soaring prices. The Treasury Secretary said Americans should not be carrying the burden alone. European Union countries and the UK are discussing the crisis. More than 400 schools across France will be closed today as student demonstrations are due to continue. On Thursday, police made 2,000 arrests after students blockaded schools to complain about overcrowded classrooms. President Putin says Russia is prepared to use all its weapons, including nuclear ones, if Kaliningrad is attacked. The area is isolated from Russia by Polish and Lithuanian territories. Lawyers for the Tennessee death row inmate Krista Pike have urged the governor of the US state to commute her sentence after she survived two lethal injections. She's in a critical condition following the failed execution. The governor of New York has appointed a special prosecutor to investigate a woman's allegation of gang rape by fellow students at Cornell University in 2024. There have been no charges against the alleged attackers. The governor of the Russian city of Volgograd says Ukraine has hit local industrial facilities with drones. The city is home to a large oil refinery. In the Ukrainian capital Kiev, the mayor said Russians attacked the city's southern bridge for the second time. Two US-made F-16V fighter jets have arrived in Taiwan, part of an upgrade of its military capabilities to deter a potential attack from China. 64 more planes are due to arrive, worth an estimated $8 billion. And OpenAI has fired three researchers for allegedly mishandling sensitive information. The staffers had acted outside established procedures. BBC News.
1: Thank you very much indeed for that update. 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
2: Coming up this half hour, who is the convicted drug dealer at the centre of a diplomatic row between Sierra Leone and the EU? Our correspondent Umaru Fofana in Freetown will tell us more. We'll head to Kenya to hear how young protesters behind recent Gen Z demonstrations are hoping to bring about change at next year's elections.
1: Change too at the helm of the Ghana football team. They've got rid of their coach, or at least he's left. We'll find out more with Isaac Fannin in our sports. And we'll look back at the life of the calypso singer, the Mighty Sparrow, who has died at the age of 91. We welcome your messages on anything you hear on the programme. You can send us a WhatsApp or text on +44 77 86 20 50 85.
2: Let's begin in Sierra Leone and the announcement that the European Union has stopped this year's budget support to the country. The move was announced by the Dutch Justice Minister over a dispute in the country's handling of a convicted Dutch drug trafficker, Jos Leidekkers, known as Bol Jos. However, Sierra Leone's government says a delay in European Union budget support is not a new punitive measure related to any particular individual or case. For more, we can now cross to Freetown and speak to the BBC's Umaru Fofana. Welcome back to Newsday, Umaru. First of all, just give us a sense of how significant this move is by the European Union and what impact it could have in Sierra Leone.
4: Hi, Kathryn. Well, it is very significant, not least at a time like this when budgetary support is dependent so much on what comes from abroad, and the EU is one of the country's biggest development partners or donors. So it is significant, and their contribution goes towards many, many sectors. I mean, the Sierra Leone and the EU have had relations dating back to, 50 years, and in that time, the EU has pumped about 1.7 billion euros into the country, and they had a 312 million euro project for 6 years, which should wrap up next year. So it gives you an idea as to how much this, how significant this is, and their contribution goes towards from education to climate change to green energy and everything in between. So it's a huge, a gap in terms of what this country gets from its donor partners.
2: Tell us about the man at the heart of this row, Jos Leidekkers, and his influence there in Sierra Leone. To what extent are people talking about this story?
4: They are talking about him since last year on New Year's Day, when pictures emerged of a white man in a picture in a church with the president in the president's hometown in the south of the country. And then the Dutch prosecutor's office said that that was a wanted man just a few pews away from the president and his family. It's become a big topic here. People are talking about him. The opposition party has taken it as a red meat. They've talked about it, and ordinary people in restaurants, on the beaches, in offices, he's been talked about virtually everywhere, even though the government insists that this person called Jos Leidekkers, that the Dutch authorities say is in Sierra Leone, is not in the country. That denial has not made this thing to peter out at all. The notion here is that he is around, and the allegations by the Dutch authorities include that he has a romantic relationship with the president's daughter, and the accusations even go to the point of suggesting that the two of them have a child. This is something which the authorities have denied. The presidency hasn't spoken about it, nor has the president's daughter, who is alleged to be having an affair with Jos Leidekkers. It's also been said that he probably is operating under the alias Omar Sharif, and that was made when initially talk started about him being in Sierra Leone. The authorities said that they had searched for that name, and that nobody, with that name had entered the country's, gone through the country's borders. And then the suggestions came that the person could be Omar Sharif. That has not been denied in terms of the name, but is being in Sierra Leone has been denied by the Office of National Security and by virtually every other government official that you talk to here.
2: How unprecedented is this for Sierra Leone? Because we hear from listeners every time we cover this story in the country, worried about the extent of drug trafficking that's happening via Sierra Leone.
4: The rumours have persisted. Shipments have been said to be containing cocaine, have been intercepted in Europe. And Spain, for example, has laid the blame squarely on the doors of a vessel that left Sierra Leone. Even though the authorities here, the Office for National Security, again, which is more or less leading things in this regard, says that, in fact, what was seized might have been loaded onto the vessel after it had left Sierra Leone waters, and that they said that couldn't be controlled because there are boats all over the waters, so they could have just loaded all those things on board this vessel, but that when it left Sierra Leone, there was nothing of anything of the sort that was loaded onto it from here. But yes, it has been talked about, and there have also been allegations that the recent seizure in Liberia was coordinated by Jos Leidekkers, again, seizure of a massive consignment of cocaine, that the seizure was, the whole trafficking was coordinated by Jos Leidekkers, who it is alleged is in Sierra Leone. The rumors have been swirling, and the public here believes that they've not been convinced enough by the authorities, whose denial has persisted, but the people's skepticism has also persisted.
2: So do you think this latest move by the EU could force the Sierra Leone government to take action, considering that they deny that he's in the country?
4: If Jos is in the country, yesterday I was speaking to some Sierra Leoneans who said that, look, if he's here, this man is believed to be $1 billion rich by the Dutch authorities, meaning he's got a huge amount of resources at his disposal. I spoke to a senior diplomat last night who said that the EU was even considering targeted sanctions, namely visa bans for government officials in Sierra Leone. They would probably have to go beyond this current cut in aid to be able to get him if, again, he is in Sierra Leone. It's an interesting weeks and months ahead, Catherine.
2: Umaru, thank you so much for that. That's our correspondent in Freetown, Umaru Fofana.
1: And we have had messages coming in from the country, including from Felix, who says that the refusal by Sierra Leone's government to hand over this drug lord to the Dutch authorities is costing our country reputationally and financially around the world. And it is we, the poor masses, that suffer the brunt of the punitive measures God save Sierra Leone, Felix says.
2: Another message from Abdul, who says it's a very big shame for the world to know that Sierra Leone is hiding one of the world's most wanted men. As we heard there from Umaru, the government denies that. He goes on to say, as for me, international communities need to take great action against Sierra Leone because there is evidence that prove this guy is in our country.
1: Young Kenyans who have disrupted the country's traditional politics with anti-government protests and digital campaigns are planning to move from the street to the ballot box in forthcoming elections. And they have the numbers to make a difference. 75% of Kenya's population is under the age of 35. But can they really convert protest into political power in an election season shaped by a fractured opposition and an embattled president? Our Africa correspondent, Barbara Pletusha, has more.
5: The energy is building ahead of elections in Kenya next year. I'm at a rally for a possible presidential candidate who seems to have quite strong support from young people, from Gen Z.
6: The rallying cry is no. No, they say, to poverty. No to corruption. No to the governing party. The main attraction here is a young senator, Edwin Sifuna. Many in Kenya's digitally savvy generation, Gen Z, see him as one way to challenge the old guard. They're angry with political leaders they say do not offer them a future.
7: I'm here to participate in a revolution that we want a new Kenyan youth leader who knows the common problems that are facing the young people.
8: Chances are only for old people. As youths, we don't have a chance anywhere. Yeah. And the only thing that we want is employment, employment, employment, employment.
6: Many young people didn't bother to vote last time. Now they're courted by opposition leaders like Mr. Sifuna.
9: This election in 2027 is when this theory that the young people are advancing will be put to the test. Our challenge as a leadership is to ensure you have a compelling message that then encourages people to come out, let them see the vision for the new country.
6: It's too early to say how much Edwin Sifuna might shape the election outcome, but he does seem to be carrying the energy of the youth movement and giving it momentum. 2 years ago, that energy had a very different feel. Gen Z protesters stormed Parliament to stop a controversial tax bill. They were crushed by a police crackdown that killed and injured dozens. But Kenya's youth have found another way to press for change. A trendy social media campaign hopes to instead harness that momentum at the polls.
10: So here, these were people who'd actually come out to register that day, and you turned it into a party.
6: Ademba Allens is behind the drive, urging young people to register outside traditional tribal voting blocks.
11: There has never been a case where there is a block that is not affiliated to any person or any party. They just want to vote in the right leaders. It's more of a swing vote because you cannot tell who you are going to vote for.
6: The party of President William Ruto is doing badly in the polls, but it's fighting back, also making a pitch to Gen Z. At this town hall meeting, promising the community a new stadium, more jobs, better roads.
12: Please judge us on what we have been able to do.
6: The party's youth leader, Kariuki Ngunjiri, insists the president is already delivering for young people.
13: The president is a listening president, and he's been able to now come down to the youth, get what their concerns are, give them jobs, and that has absolutely, even for the party, given us a head start.
6: Some young people here want a second term for the government.
14: There have been challenges, but now the government is really trying hard to consolidate the youth, to bring them together and to listen to them.
15: I think they can help. I think they are doing good. Yeah, and I think they can give me a chance.
6: So the event is over and I'm standing outside the building and I can see that people who are leaving are being handed money, 350 shillings.
5: So it seems that may have been one of the incentives to attend the meeting. That's only about $3 US. But such payments are common practice in Kenya, and politicians can use larger sums to try and influence votes. It shows the importance of both money and tribe in politics here. Less than a year to Kenya's election, it feels like politics might be changing. But nobody yet knows what the energy of Gen Z voters could mean at the ballot box.
1: That report by Africa correspondent Barbara Platasha.
2: You're listening to Newsday from the BBC World Service with James and Catherine. A reminder of some of our top stories today. The United States has urged European countries to tap their diesel reserves to help address a global shortage that has caused prices to soar. Hundreds of schools in France are expected to remain closed today as student unrest continues. And President Putin has again warned that Russia is prepared to use nuclear weapons if its Baltic territory of Kaliningrad is attacked. Let's get the latest sports news now with Isaac Fannin. Hi, Isaac.
16: Yeah, one of the top stories in the sports world, Ghana announcing on Thursday that they had parted company with men's manager Carlos Queiroz following Tuesday's disappointing 4-2 loss against the Gambia in the Africa Cup of Nations qualifying. Joining us on the line is former Ghana international Emmanuel Ajimang Badu, who played 76 times for the Black Stars. Morning, Emmanuel. Just give us your reaction to this news.
17: Well, good morning. It's been a bit of chaotic and tension in the country after losing both games against Ivory Coast and Gambia. Especially people were not angry about the Ivory Coast game because they thought the kind of quality Ivory Coast had. Our team was a bit depleted, so it wasn't a problem. But against Gambia at home, after going 2-0 up, and still came back and lost the game, the supporters were very agitated and angry. But I think sacking the coach, I'm not too much of a surprise because of the kind of consistency of results he's getting. The results are speaking for itself, and I think that's fair for him to go, for us to search for different coach. But the issue is, we have been changing coaches for the past 6 years, but the problem has still been the same. The question everybody is asking is the problem of the coaches alone, or there is a problem somewhere we need to find an antidote? That is the question a lot of Ghanaians are asking now.
16: You mentioned this is the sixth year that Ghana are changing their coaches under the Ghanaian Football Federation under Kurt Okraku. They're on to their seventh manager. And this decision to bring Queiroz back after the World Cup, do you think it puts the Ghana Football Federation under pressure?
17: I guess so. There's a pressure on the federation now. People are saying that, how is that possible that you can change six coaches out of six coaches in 6 years and you're not still getting the results you wanted? But I don't think the problem lies only on the coaches. I think yes, our DNA has been broken down because, you know, our DNA in Ghana here was when the youth teams are doing very well, they feed the Blasters. By now, the U-17 is not doing much well. The U-20 has been the same. The Black Meteors, that is the U-23, has been also a problem. And where are we going to get a place to feed the senior national team? So there's pressure on them that a lot of people are saying that, okay, they need to change the dynamics of bringing the coaches. They need a stakeholder meeting. They need to bring a lot of expertise on board to try and help them to get a coach that can build a very good formidable squad for us. Because it looks like we're concentrating all the time qualifying for tournaments. After qualifying the tournament, the question is, what next? You go, we play one game, two games, then we are back to Ghana. Then we need to come and re-strategize and bring another team up. And it's been a problem for us. Mm. So it looked like we need a long-term plan that we can build a team that maybe it will not take 1 year, 2 years. But after 3 years, it will be a squad that you will be able to rely on. Then the other issue is, the youth teams, I want the youth teams to be very strong. But the coaches at the youth team doesn't have contracts. They don't pay them. So if there's a problem like that, that doesn't lie only on the GF, the Ghana Football Association. The government has to come in and start paying the youth team coaches as well so that they can get this anger to work with the youth team, because that is where you get the players to feed your national team. So that is also another problem we are facing in the country.
16: Yeah, it's a big problem that Ghana are facing, sacking yet another manager or parting company, I should say, with Carlos Queiroz. Emmanuel, always great chatting to you. That's Emmanuel Adjumann Badu. He played 76 times for the Black Stars. Big gap in yet another big African country who are kind of facing a bit of a reckoning when it comes to their football and what they do with their future.
1: Adjumann, thank you.
2: Now, anger and concern about student safety and rape culture on campus was discussed at a public hearing led by the Student Assembly of Cornell University. The hearing was held in response to an investigation into the alleged rape of a woman at Cornell University in 2024. The woman, being referred to as Jane Doe, has filed a civil lawsuit against the university, alleging she was drugged and raped at a fraternity house near the campus. Cornell has rejected claims that it failed to punish those involved. It's also agreed to have the case examined by an independent investigator. Our correspondent, Neda Taufik, has been at Cornell campus in Ithaca, New York.
18: I'm in one of the student halls at Cornell where the student assembly is actually gathering, and they have called this public open hearing. We have about four dozen students who have turned up so far, and they are going to have the opportunity to share perhaps their own stories of sexual assault on campus, or just be able to reflect on how the university handled Jane Doe's allegations. And there is also a clear call from this student government, more transparency from the university. They have a series of questions that they want answered, and they are calling for various policy reforms as well.
19: And I think I can speak for every single one of us when I can say we're absolutely ashamed of the events that happened on our campus.
20: We stand with every woman who does not feel protected by her institutions. And most importantly, we stand with Jane Doe.
21: There was a lot of anger in that room. I was very angry. It was nice to see that there were a lot of women in that room. I've been here for only a month. And they're investigating a rape in the dorm next to mine.
22: Our administration needs to change, and it needs to change drastically, and it needs to change fast. Something like this never should have happened. This is a disgrace, and I feel shame to be here.
23: I'm happy that others on this campus share in my feelings of anger, of guilt, of shame for the institution that I have devoted the last 3 years of my life to.
24: The sense of community in there, and to see people actually care and be emotional about something that we all should be so emotional about, and we need to use that energy of emotion to drive action.
25: Beyond this, students are planning a protest next week. Now, Cornell University has defended how it handled its internal investigation, saying it's simply false to suggest that those involved weren't harshly punished or that they simply had to write essays. They have supported a reopening of the criminal investigation, and they've also agreed to an independent inquiry into how they handled the case.
2: Neda Taufik reporting there.
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26: Good morning, Mr. Walker.
27: I've come to see your daughter.
26: Hey, Mr. Walker.
27: I've come to see your daughter.
1: That is the sound of the Mighty Sparrow. The legendary Calypsonian died in New York, aged 91. And Trinidad's Minister of Culture has just announced an official state-assisted funeral will take place for him. Slinger Francisco, known as the Mighty Sparrow, released more than 70 albums over a career spanning decades after bursting onto the musical scene in Trinidad in 1956, aged just 20. Well, Professor Justin Robinson of the University of the West Indies met him and told Newsday why the legendary entertainer, born in Grenada and raised in Trinidad, was so popular across the Caribbean in his heyday.
28: So the passing of Sparrow, I really saw that as the end of an era.
0: persons like myself who grew up in St. Vincent and the Grenadines, tiny island, 70s, 80s. Those days you had one radio station. He was the soundtrack of our generation. My favorite was Capitalism Gone Mad, which was a song really about the end of the oil boom in Trinidad and a surge in inflation. For those of us, you know, education was the key. So he had a song, Education. Your teachers just rammed that at you. You know, the catchphrase was, without an education in your head, you are better off dead, about the value of education. You know, sir, I studied political economy in the UK, in Manchester, England, but I learned more from Sparrow's music. He was a social analyst, in my opinion. And what he did, he was more effective than us academics because he did his analysis in public, in our own language, and with a catchy chorus. If you think of that song, Gene and Dinah. The song that really launched his career in 1956. In my view, it's the best calypso ever written. It can be played in a party, you can have a song about it and a laugh, because on the surface, it's a funny story about the military base closing, the American soldiers leaving, and the ladies of the night of Port of Spain losing one of their key markets.
3: Well, the girls in town feeling bad. No more Yankees in Trinidad. They're gonna close down the base for good. Them girls have to make out how they could.
0: But underneath, it's a very sharp account of Caribbean countries reclaiming sovereignty and what happens to a dependent local economy when the foreign spending that props it up walks away. In a region where we are inclined to wait for other people to validate us, I'm of the opinion that Sparrow's career is a case study in what our region needs, especially in this new world order. Sparrow was excellence that was built locally, owned locally, and that was exported with the supreme confidence that only Sparrow could bring. The first time I met him personally was in 1987 when the UWI gave him an honorary degree. And I was able to engage with him. And he was really touched because, you know, he was someone who would not have had the opportunity to pursue education in that way, but clearly a highly intelligent human. So he was really touched that the academy was honoring him. So he would have found a very funny way and a humorous way to deal with these issues, but deal with them in a deadly serious manner, because Sparrow's commentary was deadly serious. You know, when you had the fall of dictators, you know, he wrote that beautiful calypso, you know, the Shah of Iran is a wanted man, Idi Amin is a wanted man. There was no issue.

0: Farrell was the consummate Calypsonian. He could perform, he could write, and he had a beautiful voice. And I just want to thank him for all those beautiful memories. I mean, I'm of the view that only Bob Marley and Gary Sobers really rival him in that excellence and in that era. And maybe in more recent times, Usain Bolt. You know, persons who were built in the Caribbean, owned locally, but strode the world stage with confidence and excellence. Sparrow is irreplaceable.
1: Professor Justin Robinson there, and that tribute to the Mighty Sparrow was produced by Ron Doyle and mixed by Lee Wilson.

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Blessed are the dead which die in the Lord from henceforth, that they may rest from their labors, and their works do follow them. Revelation 14:13. It is with profound sadness, yet with gratefulness in our hearts, we announce the passing of our beloved centenarian, brother, uncle, cousin, and friend, Christopher Albertus Duynkerck, born in St. Eustatius, April 4, 1926, and died peacefully at the auxiliary home in St. Eustatius on September 24, 2026. Left to mourn his fond memories are his son, Carl Wilhelm Duynkerck in St. Martin, his brother, George Duynkerck, and his children in St. Eustatius, St. Martin, Curaçao, Aruba, and the Netherlands, his sisters, Brenda and Myrtle Duynkerck in the USA, his nieces and nephews and their families, which are the children of the late Theodore Duynkerck, James Duynkerck, Alphonse Duynkerck, Gifford Duynkerck, Kathleen Duynkerck, Valeria Duynkerck, Charles Hannah Duynkerck, and Walter Duynkerck. His cousins, Clementina and Clara Wilmans and family in St. Eustatius. Many other cousins, great-nieces and great-nephews, great-great-nieces and great-great-nephews, in-laws, other relatives, close and special friends on St. Eustatius, St. Martin, Curaçao, Aruba, the Netherlands, and the USA, too numerous to mention. His daughter-in-law, Juana Francisca Astacio Duynkerck, former and current caretakers, Monica Jarvis and Rosalyn, better known as Rosie Gilks Mills, management, staff, and residents of the Auxiliary Home and Chapel Peace Recreational Centers, his tenants and special friends, Jose and Evelyn Romero, neighbors, Elaine Caroline Leader and Angelica Ridan, his church family, members of the Seventh-day Adventist Church and other churches in St. Eustatius. The Thanksgiving service for the life of the late Christopher Albertus Duynkerck will be on Sunday, October 4, 2026, at the Seventh-day Adventist Church in Newton's Pasture. Viewing and tributes will start at 1 p.m. and the Thanksgiving service for his life at 2 p.m. Interment and his final resting place will follow at the Salem Cemetery. The late Christopher Albertus Duynkerck was related to the families Duynkerck, Houston, Blair, Arnold, Blyden, Borky, Penain, Galliford, Marsden, Denbrook, Gibbs, Busby, Godette, Temer, Newton, Cotard, Millard, Rivers, Schmidt, Durant, Leifrock, Rogers, Hooker, Hook, Hemstruck, Bennett, and many more too numerous to mention. If by chance in our grief we have forgotten anyone, please rest assured that this was not intentional. A wake will be held on Saturday, September 3rd at 7 p.m. downstairs of the Seventh-day Adventist Church in Newton's Pasture. Our beloved centenarian was privileged among men. May he rest softly as angels guard his resting place. He will live in our hearts forever.

we announced the death of Junita Adriana Laudat of Colibistri Dominica, who resided in Stacia. Sunrise, September 4, 1949. Sunset, September 16, 2026, at the White and Yellow Cross Care Foundation in St. Martin. She leaves to mourn her only child, Nora Hook, in St. Martin. Son-in-law, Tristan Gideon. She also leaves to cherish her memory, brothers, Fordy and Fenton in Dominica, sisters, Sonia in England, Magnita in Atlanta, nieces, Gemma, Rutilia, Marta, Velma, Sharnaza, Tracy, Lisette, Brenda, Juliet, Kathy, and Claudia, and other nieces to numerous to mention. Nephews, Allendale, Sherman, Akish, Simeon, Nathaniel, Raphael, Jeffrey, Gabriel, Kervin, Kervan, Gary, Zach, Derek, and Desmond, and other nephews to numerous to mention. Godchildren, Elijah Smith, Nicolia Kutar, Tijania Sinclair, Javaniel Sinclair. Special cousins, Ernie, Martina, Rolson, Dawn, and Heslin, and other cousins to numerous to mention. Caretakers and caregivers, Karen Jean in St. Martin, Belinda Arundel in St. Martin, Nurse Anne, Leontine Woodley, Telia Hook, the Home Care Department, the staff and nurses of Queen Beatrix Medical Center, the staff and nurses of the White and Yellow Cross Foundation in St. Martin. Special thanks. The family extends special thanks to Idelia Smith and Sheminda Gibbs for their care, kindness, and support. Close friends, Lloyd Houston and Ellen Richardson. Friends, Lionel Hook, Hoyd Hook, Violet James, Monica Jarvis, Norma Arnold, Judith Arnold in Curacao, Ingrid Harrigan, Marjorie Cherubim, Irene Harrigan, Victoria Henriquez, Hilda Deming, Wilfred Laro in Atlanta, Georgia, and many other friends and acquaintances. Junita was related to the Hook, Smith, Charles, Laudat, Rodet, and LaRocque families. We are gathering for a funeral mass to honor Junita Laudat and holding her family close in our thoughts. The funeral mass will be held on October 2nd, 2026 at the St. Eustatius Roman Catholic Church. Viewing and tributes will be at 2 p.m. and the funeral mass begins at 3 p.m. followed by interment at the Salem Cemetery. Following the funeral mass and burial, family and friends are invited to gather for happy hour at Junita Laudat's home, beginning at 6:30 p.m. May her soul rest in eternal peace.

it is with deep sadness that we announce the passing of our beloved Miss Maria Cristalia Lindo, affectionately known as Stacey, who departed this life on September 26, 2026. Left to cherish her memory are her sons, Dwayne Anthony Lindo and Charles Alfonso Lindo, and her adopted son, Julius Julian. Her grandchildren, Regine Ferdinand, Kaisha Lindo, Kentonea Fortin, Ariska Lindo, Tanisha Lindo, Atlanta Cutard, Bradley Fortuna, Kenmare Fortin, Kimani Lindo, Jael Lindo, De Angelis Cutard, and Gisladis Santos. Her great-grandchildren, Musa Adam, Raimaisa Adam, Maria Adam, Lishon Ignacio, Lyle Jr. Woodley, and Rayan Santos. She also leaves to mourn her godchildren, Jacinta Brooks and family, and Nikita Spana and family, both on St. Martin, Tamisha Cranston and family, Carla Gums and family, both on St. Kitts, Marushka Simmons and family, Kyla Woodley, and Tyrell Woodley. Her nieces, Anushka Masden and family, Raisha Masden and family, and Samantha Masden and family, all residing in the Netherlands, Shashina von Tool Lindo and family, as well as her great-nephew, Rihilio Ramsubach, in Netherlands. Her brothers, William Lindo on St. Eustatius, and Sylvester Fredericks and family on Aruba. She is also lovingly remembered by the grandchildren of the late Alexandrine Leonora Cotard Lindo, affectionately known as Aunt Nunca, who are cousins of Miss Maria. She was related to the Lindo, the Cotard, Busby, Blair, Pennyfeather, Mills, Brown, Schmidt, Von Putten, Wilmans, Fredericks, Ewson, Suarez, Wilkins, Machu, Choi, Baker, Richardson, and Hutchin families. Also left to cherish her memory are her special relatives and their friends, Jennifer Simmons, Daniel Melville Daniel, Early Spanner, David Walters, Edward Cranston, Robert Maynard, Hester Huggins, affectionately known as Sally, Eustace David, Jamila Wilson Burkle, Patricia Warner, affectionately known as Pats, Angelica Redan, Gracie, Veronica, Loris Reyes, Rita Wilmans, Raphael John, Pamela Roberts, Patsy Mills, along with many other cherished friends in St. Eustatius, St. Martin, St. Kitts, and beyond. The funeral service for the late Miss Maria Cristalia Lindo will take place on Saturday, October 3rd, 2026 at the St. Eustatius Roman Catholic Church. Viewing will be held from 1 p.m. to 3 p.m., followed by the funeral service at 3 p.m. Interment will take place at the Old Church Cemetery located across from the Queen Beatrix Medical Center. The funeral colors are lavender, purple, and white. The family of the late Maria Cristalia Lindo extends heartfelt thanks to everyone for their prayers, words of comfort, love, and support during this difficult time. May her soul rest in eternal peace.

0: Rijksdienst Caribisch Nederland.
1: Hello and welcome to Stay Informed, a program brought to you by the Rijksdienst Caribisch Nederland to inform and update residents of Ceiba and Sint Eustatius about developments within RCN departments on the islands of the Caribbean Netherlands. My name is Versley Coutard and I will be your host for today. In this edition of Stay Informed, we are going to be speaking with Esther Meyer Sidney, who is an employee of Statistics Netherlands, or better known as CBS. Between September and December, Statistics Netherlands will be conducting the labor force survey on Bonaire, Sint Eustatius, and Ceiba. And Esther is here with us today. She will be giving us some insight as to what we can expect the coming months from this survey. Esther, as always, welcome to Stay Informed.
2: Thank you, Versaly. It's nice to be here again with you.
1: Happy to have you. Mm. So to begin right away, could you begin by telling us what the labor force survey entails?
2: Yes, the labor force survey is a random survey and it takes place at households. The aim of this research is to map out the developments in the labor market. So the data that we collect, among other things, are, for example, how large is the employed labor force, what has happened with the unemployment, and the level of education. Those are a few of the themes. And at the end, we can give answer to questions such as has the unemployment increased or decreased in the past 2 years? In what professions do people work? Mm-hmm. And do elderly work longer? Those are some of the conclusions that we can expect from this investigation. It takes place every 2 years. And all the households that have been selected to participate, they can expect a visit between September 15 up to December 18.
1: Okay.
2: So these months. This investigation is for everyone in the household 15 years and older. Yes.
1: Okay. And could you tell us, why is this survey important for Bonaire, Sint Eustatius, mm-hmm. and Ceiba?
2: Based on this data from the labor force survey, entities such as the government, agencies, companies, schools, they can all formulate policy so they can better respond to the education that they offer, mm-hmm. labor market, necessities, you know, social securities. They can, for example, take measures to improve employment. Mm-hmm. They can better align education with the labor market. And they can organize projects, for example, for the long-term unemployed. These are all, let's say, things that we can do with the data.
1: Okay. Mm-hmm. In your intro, you mentioned, or at the beginning, you mentioned that it is a household survey. Mm-hmm. Could you tell us how these households are going to be selected?
2: Well, this is based on a sample, a random sample. This means that every address has the same chance of being selected. This, as I mentioned before, this investigation takes place every 2 years. It's possible that an address was selected 2 years ago too.
1: Okay.
2: So we don't have any power or anything to do with which address have been selected.
1: Okay.
2: We are going to be visiting approximately 570 addresses.
1: Oh, wow.
2: On Ceiba, and the same amount on Stacia too.
1: And that's a big survey.
2: Yes. And it's we're going to visit the households. So everyone that is part of the household 15 years and older, mm-hmm. they can participate.
1: Okay.
2: It's also important to note, like this target population, 15 years and older, and people who have lived on the island for more than 3 months, or that plan to stay on the island for more than 3 months. So it's not for persons that are visiting or staying short. No.
1: Okay.
2: It's for people that are living there. And the age limit of 15 years and older is because young people, you know, generally become active in the labor market. They can have like a small job after school as of 15 years.
1: Yes, of course. Okay. What kind of information does the CBS collect with this survey? And could you also give some examples of the type of questions people can expect?
2: Yeah, so the information is about labor, everything that has to do with work. Mm-hmm. Some of the questions are, do you have paid work at the moment?

0: Are you working part-time or full-time? Mm-hmm. Are you looking for work at the moment?
1: Okay. Yeah.
0: What is the higher level of education that you have finalized? These are some of the questions. Yes.
1: Mm-hmm. Okay. And can people approach the survey of, can people that are approached for the survey refuse mm-hmm. to participate?
0: You know, participation is voluntary.
1: Okay.
0: There are no sensitive questions. The interviewers, they have the questions on their tablets. They ask the questions. If there's a question that someone doesn't want to answer, they can skip it, or they can take the tablet and answer it themselves. So we want people to feel comfortable, and also it's good to say that our collaborators have followed a thorough training
1: mm-hmm.
0: To know how to carry out
1: and how to
0: these
1: approach.
0: Interviews. Yeah. Yes.
1: Mm-hmm. Okay. Mm-hmm. That is good to know. So it is not mandatory in any way. It's voluntary. You can refuse. But of course, it's yes. always nice when people cooperate, because the information has to come from the public themselves.
0: Exactly. And if you participate at the end, it comes back to you, because the policies and everything, it has an impact on the people. So, mm-hmm. and the only, who better to give the information than the people themselves?
1: Of course. Mm-hmm. Radio listeners, you are listening to Stay Informed. We will be right back after this short break.

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1: Rijksdienst Caribisch Nederland.
2: Welcome back to Stay Informed, a program brought to you by the Rijksdienst Caribisch Nederland, better known as RCN. Today we are talking with Esther Meyer-Sidney of the Statistics Netherlands, or also known as CBS, and she is informing us about the labor force survey that is being carried out on Bonaire, St. Eustatius and Sabo. Before the break, Esther was telling us about the type of questions one could expect, the way the households are approached, and we ended on a note that it is completely voluntary, but participation is appreciated because the information is important. Mm-hmm. Could you tell us, how does the CBS guarantee the privacy and confidentiality of the data collected?
3: Yes, this is a very important matter, of course. It's good to know that all data is safe in all our investigations. It's an obligation of Statistics Netherlands. It's laid down by law. I know that some people are afraid that we're going to share their information, personal information. CBS is not allowed to share any information with any entity. No public entity. We are not allowed to share.
2: No, but you also explained in previous editions mm-hmm. that it's not even possible because the information is not gathered. That personal information is not.
3: Yeah, so it's good that you mentioned that. When we gather the data, we have to know like the age mm-hmm. to make the right classifications, the gender, but we don't use any other data. Mm-hmm. When our interviewers gather the information, it's directly sent to our colleagues in the Netherlands who see a code. You know, we don't even see the address. You see a code and then you see the answers provided by that code. So the CBS is also tested annually by an external organization. So we do like an audit.
2: Yes.
3: So to see if we have been carrying out, you know, in what way we are, we guarantee the privacy and confidentiality of all the data that we gather. It's also good to mention that our interviewers, mm-hmm. They have a

0: everything per island. So it allows governments, local governments, agencies, businesses, like I mentioned before, they can all use these figures for policy making, for example. They can help to improve employment, align education with the labor market. Mm-hmm. So this is a very important investigation, because then you see what has been going on. You know, has the unemployment increased? In which sectors is there more demand for people, or more offering? So more people that have a certain
1: manpower.
0: Yes, and have a certain education, so mm-hmm. they can work in certain sectors.
1: Okay. Mm-hmm. If people wanted more information about the labor force survey, where can they find this?
0: We have all the information on www.cbs.nl/arbeidskrachten. Mm-hmm. There you find the information about the labor force survey specifically. And also on our website, cbs.nl/cn, there you will find more information about our statistics and the investigations that we are carrying out. We have also our Facebook page, CBS Caribbean Netherlands, where we publish information in a very simple way so everyone can understand the different concepts. If anyone has a question about this survey, they can call us at 717-8676, telephone number, +599-717-8676. And it's good to mention that all the household that have been selected, mm-hmm. they have received a letter where they are being informed that an interviewer is going to pass by and ask them some questions. Yes, and if they have questions in that letter, they will also find all the contact information
1: so they can contact yes. beforehand. Mm-hmm. So Esther, you have answered all my questions. Say for one, do you mm-hmm. have a final message that you would mm-hmm. like to share with the listeners?
0: Well, I would like to ask everyone to participate. Mm-hmm. If you have received a letter, participate. Remember that confidentiality is very important for us. We are not sharing any of the information that you share with us. And yeah, thanks in advance for participating. You're not doing us a favor, you're doing yourself a favor, because with all this information, as I mentioned before, we can, of the government, entities, companies, education purposes,
1: they can insight.
0: All, yeah, and formulate policies mm-hmm. that at the end are beneficial to all of us.
1: Yes. Now, Esther, thank you as always for sharing this information on Stay Informed. And radio listeners, do not forget that we are always open for any comments, suggestions, or if you have any other topic that you may want to know more about, you may visit our website at www.rijksdienstcn.com. You may also get in touch with us via email at info@rijksdienstcn.com. In that way, we stay closer to the community because we are here to serve you. Thanks once again for tuning in, and until another opportunity. Bye-bye.

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But Jesus is a friend who watches day and night. I go to him in prayer. He knows my every care. And just a little talk with Jesus

Blessed are the dead which die in the Lord from henceforth, that they may rest from their labors, and their works do follow them. Revelation 14:13. It is with profound sadness, yet with gratefulness in our hearts, we announce the passing of our beloved centenarian, brother, uncle, cousin, and friend, Christopher Albertus Duynkerck, born in St. Eustatius, April 4, 1926, and died peacefully at the auxiliary home in St. Eustatius on September 24, 2026. Left to mourn his fond memories are his son, Carl Wilhelm Duynkerck in St. Martin, his brother, George Duynkerck, and his children in St. Eustatius, St. Martin, Curaçao, Aruba, and the Netherlands, his sisters, Brenda and Myrtle Duynkerck in the USA, his nieces and nephews and their families, which are the children of the late Theodore Duynkerck, James Duynkerck, Alphonse Duynkerck, Gifford Duynkerck, Kathleen Duynkerck, Valeria Duynkerck, Charles Hannah Duynkerck, and Walter Duynkerck. His cousins, Clementina and Clara Wilmans and family in St. Eustatius. Many other cousins, great nieces and great nephews, great great nieces and great great nephews, in-laws, other relatives, close and special friends on St. Eustatius, St. Martin, Curaçao, Aruba, the Netherlands, and the USA, too numerous to mention. His daughter-in-law, Juana Francisca Astacio Duynkerck. Former and current caretakers, Monica Jarvis and Rosalyn, better known as Rosie Gilks Mills. Management, staff, and residents of the Auxiliary Home and Chapel Peace Recreational Centers. His tenants and special friends, Jose and Evelyn Romero. Neighbors, Elaine Caroline Leader and Angelica Ridan. His church family, members of the Seventh-day Adventist Church and other churches in St. Eustatius.

we announce the death of Junita Adriana Laudat of Colibistri Dominica, who resided in Stacia. Sunrise, September 4th, 1949. Sunset, September 16th, 2026, at the White and Yellow Cross Care Foundation in St. Martin. She leaves to mourn her only child, Nora Hook, in St. Martin. Son-in-law, Tristan Gideon. She also leaves to cherish her memory, brothers, Fordy and Fenton in Dominica, sisters, Sonia in England, Magnita in Atlanta, nieces, Gemma, Rutilia, Marta, Velma, Sharnaza, Tracy, Lisette, Brenda, Juliet, Kathy, and Claudia, and other nieces to numerous to mention. Nephews, Allendale, Sherman, Akish, Simeon, Nathaniel, Raphael, Jeffrey, Gabriel, Kervin, Kervan, Gary, Zach, Derek, and Desmond, and other nephews too numerous to mention. Godchildren, Elijah Smith, Nicolia Kutar, Tijania Sinclair, Javanio Sinclair. Special cousins, Ernie, Martina, Rawlson, Dawn, and Heslin, and other cousins too numerous to mention. Caretakers and caregivers, Karen Jean in St. Martin, Melinda Arundel in St. Martin, Nurse Anne, Leontine Woodley, Telia Hook, the Home Care Department, the staff and nurses of Queen Beatrix Medical Center, the staff and nurses of the White and Yellow Cross Foundation in St. Martin. Special thanks. The family extends special thanks to Idelia Smith and Sheminda Gibbs for their care, kindness, and support. Close friends, Lloyd Houston and Ellen Richardson. Friends, Lionel Hook, Hoyd Hook, Violet James, Monica Jarvis, Norma Arnold, Judith Arnold in Curacao, Ingrid Harrigan, Marjorie Cherubim, Irene Harrigan, Victoria Henriquez, Hilda Deming, Wilfred Laro in Atlanta, Georgia, and many other friends and acquaintances. Junita was related to the Hook, Smith, Charles, Laudat, Rodet, and LaRocque families. We are gathering for a funeral mass to honor Junita Laudat and holding her family close in our thoughts. The funeral mass will be held on October 2nd, 2026 at the St. Eustatius Roman Catholic Church. Viewing and tributes will be at 2 p.m. and the funeral mass begins at 3 p.m. followed by interment at the Salem Cemetery. Following the funeral mass and burial, family and friends are invited to gather for happy hour at Junita Laudat's home, beginning at 6:30 p.m. May her soul rest in eternal peace.

It is with deep sadness that we announce the passing of our beloved Miss Maria Cristalia Lindo, affectionately known as Stay She, who departed this life on September 26, 2026. Left to cherish her memory are her sons, Dwayne Anthony Lindo and Charles Alfonso Lindo, and her adopted son, Julius Julian. Her grandchildren, Regine Ferdinand, Kaisha Lindo, Kentonea Fortin, Ariska Lindo, Tanisha Lindo, Atlanta Kutad, Bradley Fortuna, Kenmare Fortin, Kimani Lindo, Jael Lindo, De Angelis Kutad, and Gisladis Santos. Her great-grandchildren, Musa Adam, Raimaisa Adam, Maria Adam, Lishon Ignacio, Lyle Jr. Woodley, and Rayan Santos. She also leaves to mourn her godchildren, Jacinta Brooks and family, and Nikita Spana and family, both on St. Martin, Tamisha Cranston and family, Carla Gums and family, both on St. Kitts, Marushka Simmons and family, Kyla Woodley and Tyrell Woodley. Her nieces, Anushka Marsden and family, Raisha Marsden and family, and Samantha Marsden and family, all residing in the Netherlands. Shashina Fontu Lindo and family, as well as her great-nephew, Rigilio Ramsubach, in Netherlands. Her brothers, William Lindo on St. Eustatius, and Sylvester Fredericks and family on Aruba. She is also lovingly remembered by the grandchildren of the late Alexandrine Leonora Cotard Lindo, affectionately known as Aunt Nunca, who are cousins of Miss Maria. She was related to the Lindo, the Cotard, Busby, Blair, Pennyfeather, Mills, Brown, Schmidt, Von Putten, Wilmans, Fredericks, Ewson, Suarez, Wilkins, Machu, Choi, Baker, Richardson, and Hutchin families. Also left to cherish her memory are her special relatives and their friends, Jennifer Simmons, Daniel Melville Daniel, Early Spanner, David Walters, Edward Cranston, Robert Maynard, Hester Huggins, affectionately known as Sally, Eustace David, Jamila Wilson Burkle, Patricia Warner, affectionately known as Pats, Angelica Ridan, Gracie, Veronica, Loris Reyes, Rita Wilmans, Raphael John, Pamela Roberts, Patsy Mills, along with many other cherished friends in St. Eustatius, St. Martin, St. Kitts, and beyond. The funeral service for the late Miss Maria Cristalia Lindo will take place on Saturday, October 3rd, 2026 at the St. Eustatius Roman Catholic Church. Viewing will be held from 1 p.m. to 3 p.m., followed by the funeral service at 3 p.m. Interment will take place at the Old Church Cemetery located across from the Queen Beatrix Medical Center. The funeral colors are lavender, purple, and white. The family of the late Maria Cristalia Lindo extends heartfelt thanks to everyone for their prayers, words of comfort, love, and support during this difficult time. May her soul rest in eternal peace.

0: Did you know that children and young people up to 25 years who lose one or both parents from the Caribbean Netherlands are entitled to an AVV benefit? 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
1: 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The right extinguishing equipment is of vital importance.
0: Do you have a low income and facing sudden big expenses? The SZV unit of RCN may be able to help you with special social relief. 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For more information,

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wish you were here. Today in school we discussed what is going on in Kuwait, and I was proud to say that my big brother is there fighting for our country. I miss you very much and can't wait to see you again.

get no Dear Daddy, letter. I wanted to write and let you know that we are proud that you are defending our country. When Mom and I see pictures of Kuwait in the newspaper and TV, we get worried for you. We miss you and want you to come home soon. Love, your little one. P.S.

This has got to be the saddest day of my life. I called you here today for a bit of bad news. I won't be able to see you anymore because of my obligations and the ties that you have. We've been meeting here every day. And since this is our last day together, I want to hold you just one more time. When you turn and walk away, don't look back. I want to remember you just like this. Let's just kiss and say goodbye.

Blessed are the dead which die in the Lord from henceforth, that they may rest from their labors, and their works do follow them. Revelation 14:13. It is with profound sadness, yet with gratefulness in our hearts, we announce the passing of our beloved centenarian, brother, uncle, cousin, and friend, Christopher Albertus Duynkerk, born in St. Eustatius, April 4, 1926, and died peacefully at the auxiliary home in St. Eustatius on September 24, 2026. Left to mourn his fond memories are his son, Carl Wilhelm Duynkerk in St. Martin, his brother, George Duynkerk, and his children in St. Eustatius, St. Martin, Curaçao, Aruba, and the Netherlands, his sisters, Brenda and Myrtle Duynkerk in the USA, his nieces and nephews and their families, which are the children of the late Theodore Duynkerk, James Duynkerk, Alphonse Duynkerk, Gifford Duynkerk, Kathleen Duynkerk, Valeria Duynkerk, Charles Hannah Duynkerk, and Walter Duynkerk, his cousins Clementina and Clara Wilmans and family in St. Eustatius, many other cousins, great nieces and great nephews, great great nieces and great great nephews, in-laws, other relatives, close and special friends on St. Eustatius, St. Martin, Curaçao, Aruba, the Netherlands, and the USA, too numerous to mention. His daughter-in-law, Juana Francisca Astacio Duynkerk, former and current caretakers, Monica Jarvis and Rosalyn, better known as Rosie Gilks Mills, management, staff, and residents of the Auxiliary Home and Chapel Peace Recreational Centers, his tenants and special friends, Jose and Evelyn Romero, neighbors, Elaine Caroline Leader and Angelica Ridan, his church family, members of the Seventh-day Adventist Church and other churches in St. Eustatius. The Thanksgiving service for the life of the late Christopher Albertus Duynkerk will be on Sunday, October 4, 2026, at the Seventh-day Adventist Church in Newton's Pasture. Viewing and tributes will start at 1 p.m. and the Thanksgiving service for his life at 2 p.m. Interment and his final resting place will follow at the Salem Cemetery. The late Christopher Albertus Duynkerk was related to the families Duynkerk, Houston, Blair, Arnold, Blyden, Borky, Penain, Galliford, Marsden, Denbrook, Gibbs, Busby, Godette, Temer, Newton, Cotard, Millard, Rivers, Schmidt, Durant, Leifrock, Rogers, Hooker, Hook, Hemstruck, Bennett, and many more too numerous to mention. If by chance in our grief we have forgotten anyone, please rest assured that this was not intentional. A wake will be held on Saturday, September 3rd at 7 p.m. downstairs of the Seventh-day Adventist Church in Newton's Pasture. Our beloved centenarian was privileged among men. May he rest softly as angels guard his resting place. He will live in our hearts forever.

we announce the death of Junita Adriana Laudat of Colibistri Dominica, who resided in Stacia. Sunrise, September 4th, 1949. Sunset, September 16th, 2026, at the White and Yellow Cross Care Foundation in St. Martin. She leaves to mourn her only child, Nora Hook, in St. Martin. Son-in-law, Tristan Gideon. She also leaves to cherish her memory, brothers, Fordy and Fenton in Dominica, sisters, Sonia in England, Magnita in Atlanta, nieces, Gemma, Rutilia, Marta, Velma, Sharnaza, Tracy, Lisette, Brenda, Juliet, Kathy, and Claudia, and other nieces to numerous to mention. Nephews, Allendale, Sherman, Akish, Simeon, Nathaniel, Raphael, Jeffrey, Gabriel, Kervin, Kervan, Gary, Zach, Derek, and Desmond, and other nephews too numerous to mention. Godchildren, Elijah Smith, Nicolia Kutar, Tijania Sinclair, Javaniel Sinclair. Special cousins, Ernie, Martina, Rawlson, Dawn, and Heslin, and other cousins too numerous to mention. Caretakers and caregivers, Karen Jean in St. Martin, Belinda Arundel in St. Martin, Nurse Anne, Leontine Woodley, Telia Hook, the Home Care Department, the staff and nurses of Queen Beatrix Medical Center, the staff and nurses of the White and Yellow Cross Foundation in St. Martin. Special thanks. The family extends special thanks to Idelia Smith and Sheminda Gibbs for their care, kindness, and support. Close friends, Lloyd Houston and Ellen Richardson. Friends, Lionel Hook, Hoyd Hook, Violet James, Monica Jarvis, Norma Arnold, Judith Arnold in Curacao, Ingrid Harrigan, Marjorie Cherubim, Irene Harrigan, Victoria Henriquez, Hilda Deming, Wilfred Laro in Atlanta, Georgia, and many other friends and acquaintances. Junita was related to the Hook, Smith, Charles, Laudat, Rodet, and Laroque families. We are gathering for a funeral mass to honor Junita Laudat and holding her family close in our thoughts. The funeral mass will be held on October 2nd, 2026 at the St. Eustatius Roman Catholic Church. Viewing and tributes will be at 2 p.m. and the funeral mass begins at 3 p.m. followed by interment at the Salem Cemetery. Following the funeral mass and burial, family and friends are invited to gather for happy hour at Junita Laudat's home, beginning at 6:30 p.m. May her soul rest in eternal peace.

It is with deep sadness that we announce the passing of our beloved Miss Maria Cristalia Lindo, affectionately known as Stay She, who departed this life on September 26, 2026. Left to cherish her memory are her sons, Dwayne Anthony Lindo and Charles Alfonso Lindo, and her adopted son, Julius Julian. Her grandchildren, Regine Ferdinand, Kaisha Lindo, Kentonea Fortin, Ariska Lindo, Tanisha Lindo, Atlanta Kutar, Bradley Fortuna, Kenmare Fortin, Kimani Lindo, Jael Lindo, De Angelis Kutar, and Gisladis Santos. Her great-grandchildren, Musa Adam, Raimaisa Adam, Maria Adam, Lishon Ignacio, Layo Jr. Woodley, and Rayan Santos. She also leaves to mourn her godchildren, Jacinta Brooks and family, and Nikita Spana and family, both on St. Martin, Tamisha Cranston and family, Carla Gums and family, both on St. Kitts, Marushka Simmons and family, Kyla Woodley, and Tyrell Woodley. Her nieces, Anushka Marsden and family, Raisha Marsden and family, and Samantha Marsden and family, all residing in the Netherlands. Shashina von Tool Lindo and family, as well as her great-nephew, Rigilio Ramsubach, in Netherlands. Her brothers, William Lindo on St. Eustatius, and Sylvester Fredericks and family on Aruba. She is also lovingly remembered by the grandchildren of the late Alexandrine Leonora Cotard Lindo, affectionately known as Aunt Nunca, who are cousins of Miss Maria. She was related to the Lindo, the Cotard, Busby, Blair, Pennyfeather, Mills, Brown, Schmidt, Von Putten, Wilmans, Fredericks, Ewson, Suarez, Wilkins, Machu, Choi, Baker, Richardson, and Hutchin families. Also left to cherish her memory are her special relatives and their friends, Jennifer Simmons, Daniel Melville Daniel, Early Spanner, David Walters, Edward Cranston, Robert Maynard, Hester Huggins, affectionately known as Sally, Eustace David, Jamila Wilson Burkle, Patricia Warner, affectionately known as Pats, Angelica Ridan, Gracie, Veronica, Loris Reyes, Rita Wilmans, Raphael John, Pamela Roberts, Patsy Mills, along with many other cherished friends in St. Eustatius, St. Martin, St. Kitts, and beyond. The funeral service for the late Miss Maria Cristalia Lindo will take place on Saturday, October 3rd, 2026 at the St. Eustatius Roman Catholic Church. Viewing will be held from 1 p.m. to 3 p.m., followed by the funeral service at 3 p.m. Interment will take place at the Old Church Cemetery located across from the Queen Beatrix Medical Center. The funeral colors are lavender, purple, and white. The family of the late Maria Cristalia Lindo extends heartfelt thanks to everyone for their prayers, words of comfort, love, and support during this difficult time. May her soul rest in eternal peace.

0: Rijksdienst Caribisch Nederland.
1: Hello and welcome to Stay Informed, a program brought to you by the Rijksdienst Caribisch Nederland to inform and update residents of Ceiba and Sint Eustatius about developments within RCN departments on the islands of the Caribbean Netherlands. My name is Versley Coutard and I will be your host for today. In this edition of Stay Informed, we are going to be speaking with Esther Meyer Sidney, who is an employee of Statistics Netherlands, or better known as CBS. Between September and December, Statistics Netherlands will be conducting the labor force survey on Bonaire, Sint Eustatius, and Ceiba. And Esther is here with us today. She will be giving us some insight as to what we can expect the coming months from this survey. Esther, as always, welcome to Stay Informed.
2: Thank you, Versaly. It's nice to be here again with you.
1: Happy to have you. So to begin right away, could you begin by telling us what the labor force survey entails?
2: Yes, the labor force survey is a random survey and it takes place at households. The aim of this research is to map out the developments in the labor market. So the data that we collect, among other things, are, for example, how large is the employed labor force, what has happened with the unemployment, and the level of education. Those are a few of the themes. And at the end, we can give answer to questions such as, has the unemployment increased or decreased in the past 2 years? In what professions do people work, mm-hmm. and do elderly work longer? Those are some of the conclusions that we can expect from this investigation. It takes place every 2 years, and all the households that have been selected to participate, they can expect a visit between September 15 up to December 18.
1: Okay.
2: So these months. This investigation is for everyone in the household 15 years and older. Yes.
1: Okay. And could you tell us, why is this survey important for Bonaire, Sint Eustatius, mm-hmm. and Ceiba?
2: Based on this data from the labor force survey, entities such as the government, agencies, companies, schools, they can all formulate policy so they can better respond to the education that they offer, mm-hmm. labor market, necessities, you know, social securities. So they can, for example, take measures to improve employment. Mm-hmm. They can better align education with the labor market. And they can organize projects, for example, for the long-term unemployed. These are all, let's say, things that we can do with the data.
1: Okay. Mm-hmm. In your intro, you mentioned, or at the beginning, you mentioned that it is a household survey. Mm-hmm. Could you tell us how these households are going to be selected?
2: Well, this this is based on a sample, a random sample. So this means that every address has the same chance of being selected. This, as I mentioned before, this investigation takes place every 2 years. It's possible that an address was selected 2 years ago too.
1: Okay.
2: So we don't have any power or anything to do with which address have been selected.
1: Okay.
2: We are going to be visiting approximately 570 addresses.
1: Oh, wow.
2: On Ceiba, and the same amount on Stacia too.
1: And that's a big survey.
2: Yes. And it's we're going to visit the households. So everyone that is part of the household, 15 years and older, mm-hmm. they can participate.
1: Okay.
2: It's also important to note, like this target population, 15 years and older, and people who have lived on the island for more than 3 months or that plan to stay on the island for more than 3 months. So it's not for persons that are visiting or staying short. No.
1: Okay.
2: It's for people that are living there. And the age limit of 15 years and older is because young people, you know, generally become active in the labor market. They can have like a small job after school as of 15 years.
1: Yes, of course. Okay. What kind of information does the CBS collect with this survey? And could you also give some examples of the type of questions people can expect?
2: So the information is about labor, everything that has to do with work. Mm-hmm. Some of the questions are, do you have paid work at the moment? Are you working part-time or full-time? Mm-hmm. Are you looking for work at the moment?
1: Okay.
2: What is the higher level of education that you have finalized? These are some of the questions. Yes.
1: Mm-hmm. Okay. And can people approach the survey of... Can people that are approached for the survey refuse to participate?
2: You know, participation is voluntary.
1: Okay.
2: There are no sensitive questions. The interviewers, they have the questions on their tablets. They ask the questions. If there's a question that someone doesn't want to answer, they can skip it. Or they can take the tablet and answer it themselves. So we want people to feel comfortable. And also it's good to say that our collaborators have followed a thorough training to know how to carry out
1: and how to
2: these
1: approach.
2: Interviews.
1: Yeah.
2: Yes.
1: Mm-hmm. Okay. Mm-hmm. That is good to know. So it is not mandatory in any way. It's voluntary. You can refuse. But of course, it's always nice when people cooperate because the information has to come from the public themselves.
2: Exactly. And if you participate at the end, it comes back to you because the policies and everything, it has an impact on the people. So, and the only, who better to give the information than the people themselves?
1: Of course. Mm-hmm. Radio listeners, you are listening to Stay Informed. We will be right back after this short break.

0: Rijksdienst Caribisch Nederland.
1: Welcome back to Stay Informed, a program brought to you by the Rijksdienst Caribisch Nederland, better known as RCN. Today we are talking with Esther Meyer-Sidney of the Statistics Netherlands, or also known as CBS, and she is informing us about the labor force survey that is being carried out on Bonaire, St. Eustatius and Sabo. Before the break, Esther was telling us about the type of questions one could expect, the way the households are approached, and we ended on a note that it is completely voluntary, but participation is appreciated because the information is important. Mm-hmm. Could you tell us, how does the CBS guarantee the privacy and confidentiality of the data collected?
2: Yes, this is a very important matter, of course. It's good to know that all data is safe in all our investigations. It's an obligation of Statistics Netherlands. It's laid down by law. I know that some people are afraid that we're going to share their information, personal information. CBS is not allowed to share any information with any entity. No public entity. We are not allowed to share.
1: No, but you also explained in previous editions mm-hmm. that it's not even possible because the information is not gathered. That personal information is not.
2: Yeah, so it's good that you mentioned that. When we gather the data, we have to know like the age mm-hmm. to make the right classifications, the gender, but we don't use any other data. When our interviewers gather the information, it's directly sent to our colleagues in the Netherlands who see a code, you know. We don't even see the address. You see a code and then you see the answers provided by that code. So the CBS is also tested annually by an external organization. So we do like an audit.
1: Yes.
2: So to see if we have been carrying out, you know, in what way we are, we guarantee the privacy and confidentiality of all the data that we gather. It's also good to mention that our interviewers, mm-hmm. They have a badge with the CBS logo. They can identify themselves as a collaborator of the CBS. So you know that the person that is asking the questions
1: has been selected and is officially trained.
2: Yeah, officially, yes. And
1: yes. Mm-hmm. Okay, so that ties again into the confidentiality because they have a specific working method and
2: they
1: are prepared for it. So mm-hmm. it's good that you share the information about how it is safeguarded.
2: Mm-hmm. Yeah.
1: Thank you. Could you tell us what happens to the results of the survey and how are they used?
2: So the figures are analyzed. We published everything per island. So it allows governments, local governments, agencies, businesses, like I mentioned before, they can all use these figures for policy making, for example. They can help to improve employment, align education with the labor market. Mm-hmm. So this is a very important investigation because then you see what has been going on. You know, has the unemployment increased? In which sectors is there more demand for people or more offering? So more people that have a certain
1: manpower.
2: Yes, and have a certain education so mm-hmm. they can work in certain sectors.
1: Okay. Mm-hmm. If people wanted more information about the labor force survey, where can they find this?
2: We have all the information on www.cbs.nl/arbeidskrachten. Mm-hmm. There you find the information about the labor force survey specifically. And also on our website, cbs.nl/cn, there you will find more information about our statistics and the investigations that we are carrying out. We have also our Facebook page, CBS Caribbean Netherlands, where we publish information in a very simple way so everyone can understand the different concepts. If anyone has a question about this survey, they can call us at 717-8676, telephone number. +599-717-8676. And it's good to mention that all the households that have been selected, mm-hmm. they have received a letter where they are being informed that an interviewer is going to pass by and ask them some questions. Yes, and if they have questions in that letter, they will also find all the contact information.
1: The information so they can contact beforehand.
2: Mm-hmm.
1: So Esther, you have answered all my questions. Save for one, do you have a final message that you would like to share with the listeners?
2: Well, I would like to ask everyone to participate. Mm-hmm. If you have received a letter, participate. Remember that confidentiality is very important for us. We are not sharing any of the information that you share with us. Thanks in advance for participating. You're not doing us a favor, you're doing yourself a favor, because with all this information, as I mentioned before, we can, of the government, entities, companies, education purposes,
1: they can insight.
2: And formulate policies mm-hmm. that at the end are beneficial to all of us.
1: Yes. Now, Esther, thank you as always for sharing this information on Stay Informed. And radio listeners, do not forget that we are always open for any comments, suggestions, or if you have any other topic that you may want to know more about, you may visit our website at www.rijksteencn.com. You may also get in touch with us via email at info@rijksteencn.com. In that way, we stay closer to the community because we are here to serve you. Thanks once again for tuning in, and until another opportunity. Bye-bye.

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3: I found an old picture today. Folded twice and faded.

Blessed are the dead which die in the Lord from henceforth, that they may rest from their labors, and their works do follow them. Revelation 14:13. It is with profound sadness, yet with gratefulness in our hearts, we announce the passing of our beloved centenarian, brother, uncle, cousin, and friend, Christopher Albertus Duynkerke, born in St. Eustatius, April 4, 1926, and died peacefully at the auxiliary home in St. Eustatius on September 24, 2026. Left to mourn his fond memories are his son, Carl Wilhelm Duynkerke in St. Martin, his brother, George Duynkerke, and his children in St. Eustatius, St. Martin, Curaçao, Aruba, and the Netherlands, his sisters, Brenda and Myrtle Duynkerke in the USA, his nieces and nephews and their families, which are the children of the late Theodore Duynkerke, James Duynkerke, Alphonse Duynkerke, Gifford Duynkerke, Kathleen Duynkerke, Valeria Duynkerke, Charles Hannah Duynkerke, and Walter Duynkerke, his cousins Clementina and Clara Wilmans and family in St. Eustatius, many other cousins, great-nieces and great-nephews, great-great-nieces and great-great-nephews, in-laws, other relatives, close and special friends on St. Eustatius, St. Martin, Curaçao, Aruba, the Netherlands, and the USA, too numerous to mention. His daughter-in-law, Juana Francisca Astacio Duynkerke, former and current caretakers, Monica Jarvis, and Rosalyn, better known as Rosie Gilkes Mills, management, staff, and residents of the Auxiliary Home and Chapel Peace Recreational Centers, his tenants and special friends, Jose and Evelyn Romero, neighbors, Elaine, Caroline Leader, and Angelica Ridan, his church family, members of the Seventh-day Adventist Church and other churches in St. Eustatius. The Thanksgiving service for the life of the late Christopher Albertus Duynkerke will be on Sunday, October 4, 2026, at the Seventh-day Adventist Church in Newton's Pasture. Viewing and tributes will start at 1 p.m. and the Thanksgiving service for his life at 2 p.m. Interment and his final resting place will follow at the Salem Cemetery. The late Christopher Albertus Duynkerke was related to the families Duynkerke, Houston, Blair, Arnold, Blyden, Borky, Penine, Galliford, Marsden, Denbrook, Gibbs, Busby, Godet, Temer, Newton, Cotard, Millard, Rivers, Schmidt, Durant, Leifrock, Rogers, Hooker, Hook, Hemstruck, Bennett, and many more too numerous to mention. If by chance in our grief we have forgotten anyone, please rest assured that this was not intentional. A wake will be held on Saturday, September 3rd at 7 p.m. downstairs of the Seventh-day Adventist Church in Newton's Pasture. Our beloved centenarian was privileged among men. May he rest softly as angels guard his resting place. He will live in our hearts forever.

we announced the death of Junita Adriana Laudat of Colibistri Dominica, who resided in Stacia. Sunrise, September 4, 1949. Sunset, September 16, 2026, at the White and Yellow Cross Care Foundation in St. Martin. She leaves to mourn her only child, Nora Hook, in St. Martin. Son-in-law, Tristan Gideon. She also leaves to cherish her memory, brothers, Fordy and Fenton in Dominica, sisters, Sonia in England, Magnita in Atlanta, nieces, Gemma, Rutilia, Marta, Velma, Sharnaza, Tracy, Lisette, Brenda, Juliet, Kathy, and Claudia, and other nieces to numerous to mention. Nephews, Allendale, Sherman, Akish, Simeon, Nathaniel, Raphael, Jeffrey, Gabriel, Kervin, Kervan, Gary, Zach, Derek, and Desmond, and other nephews to numerous to mention. Godchildren, Elijah Smith, Nicolia Kutar, Tijania Sinclair, Javanio Sinclair. Special cousins, Ernie, Martina, Rolson, Dawn, and Heslin, and other cousins to numerous to mention. Caretakers and caregivers, Karen Jean in St. Martin, Melinda Arundel in St. Martin, Nurse Anne, Leontine Woodley, Telia Hook, the Home Care Department, the staff and nurses of Queen Beatrix Medical Center, the staff and nurses of the White and Yellow Cross Foundation in St. Martin. Special thanks. The family extends special thanks to Idelia Smith and Sheminda Gibbs for their care, kindness, and support. Close friends, Lloyd Houston and Ellen Richardson. Friends, Lionel Hook, Hoyd Hook, Violet James, Monica Jarvis, Norma Arnold, Judith Arnold in Curacao, Ingrid Harrigan, Marjorie Cherubim, Irene Harrigan, Victoria Henriquez, Hilda Deming, Wilfred Larocque in Atlanta, Georgia, and many other friends and acquaintances. Junita was related to the Hook, Smith, Charles, Laudat, Rodet, and Larocque families. We are gathering for a funeral mass to honor Junita Laudat and holding her family close in our thoughts. The funeral mass will be held on October 2nd, 2026 at the St. Eustatius Roman Catholic Church. Viewing and tributes will be at 2 p.m. and the funeral mass begins at 3 p.m. followed by interment at the Salem Cemetery. Following the funeral mass and burial, family and friends are invited to gather for happy hour at Junita Laudat's home, beginning at 6:30 p.m. May her soul rest in eternal peace.

It is with deep sadness that we announce the passing of our beloved Miss Maria Cristalia Lindo, affectionately known as Stacey, who departed this life on September 26, 2026. Left to cherish her memory are her sons, Dwayne Anthony Lindo and Charles Alfonso Lindo, and her adopted son, Julius Julian. Her grandchildren, Regine Ferdinand, Kaisha Lindo, Kentonea Fortin, Ariska Lindo, Tanisha Lindo, Atlanta Kutar, Bradley Fortuna, Kenmare Fortin, Kimani Lindo, Jael Lindo, De Angelis Kutar, and Gisladis Santos. Her great-grandchildren, Musa Adam, Raimaisa Adam, Maria Adam, Lishon Ignacio, Layo Jr. Woodley, and Rayan Santos. She also leaves to mourn her godchildren, Jacinta Brooks and family, and Nikita Spana and family, both on St. Martin, Tamisha Cranston and family, Carla Gums and family, both on St. Kitts, Marushka Simmons and family, Kyla Woodley and Tyrell Woodley. Her nieces, Anushka Masden and family, Raisha Masden and family, and Samantha Masden and family, all residing in the Netherlands. Shashina von Tool Lindo and family, as well as her great-nephew, Rigilio Ramsubach, in Netherlands. Her brothers, William Lindo on St. Eustatius, and Sylvester Fredericks and family on Aruba. She is also lovingly remembered by the grandchildren of the late Alexandrine Leonora Cotard Lindo, affectionately known as Aunt Nunca, who are cousins of Miss Maria. She was related to the Lindo, the Cotard, Busby, Blair, Pennyfeather, Mills, Brown, Schmidt, Von Putten, Wilmans, Fredericks, Ewson, Suarez, Wilkins, Machu, Choi, Baker, Richardson, and Hutchin families. Also left to cherish her memory are her special relatives and their friends, Jennifer Simmons, Daniel Melville Daniel, Early Spanner, David Walters, Edward Cranston, Robert Maynard, Hester Huggins, affectionately known as Sally, Eustace David, Jamila Wilson Burkle, Patricia Warner, affectionately known as Pats, Angelica Ridan, Gracie, Veronica, Loris Reyes, Rita Wilmans, Raphael John, Pamela Roberts, Patsy Mills, along with many other cherished friends in St. Eustatius, St. Martin, St. Kitts, and beyond. The funeral service for the late Miss Maria Cristalia Lindo will take place on Saturday, October 3rd, 2026 at the St. Eustatius Roman Catholic Church. Viewing will be held from 1 p.m. to 3 p.m., followed by the funeral service at 3 p.m. Interment will take place at the Old Church Cemetery located across from the Queen Beatrix Medical Center. The funeral colors are lavender, purple, and white. The family of the late Maria Cristalia Lindo extends heartfelt thanks to everyone for their prayers, words of comfort, love, and support during this difficult time. May her soul rest in eternal peace.

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1: Mm-mm.
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Blessed are the dead which die in the Lord from henceforth, that they may rest from their labors, and their works do follow them. Revelation 14:13. It is with profound sadness, yet with gratefulness in our hearts, we announce the passing of our beloved centenarian, brother, uncle, cousin, and friend, Christopher Albertus Duynkerck, born in St. Eustatius, April 4, 1926, and died peacefully at the auxiliary home in St. Eustatius on September 24, 2026. Left to mourn his fond memories are his son, Carl Wilhelm Duynkerck in St. Martin, his brother, George Duynkerck, and his children in St. Eustatius, St. Martin, Curaçao, Aruba, and the Netherlands, his sisters, Brenda and Myrtle Duynkerck in the USA, his nieces and nephews and their families, which are the children of the late Theodore Duynkerck, James Duynkerck, Alphonse Duynkerck, Gifford Duynkerck, Kathleen Duynkerck, Valeria Duynkerck, Charles Hannah Duynkerck, and Walter Duynkerck, his cousins Clementina and Clara Wilmans and family in St. Eustatius, many other cousins, great nieces and great nephews, great great nieces and great great nephews, in-laws, other relatives, close and special friends on St. Eustatius, St. Martin, Curaçao, Aruba, the Netherlands, and the USA, too numerous to mention. His daughter-in-law, Juana Francisca Astacio Duynkerck, former and current caretakers, Monica Jarvis and Rosalyn, better known as Rosie Gilks Mills, management, staff, and residents of the Auxiliary Home and Chapel Peace Recreational Centers, his tenants and special friends, Jose and Evelyn Romero, neighbors, Elaine Caroline Leader and Angelica Ridan, his church family, members of the Seventh-day Adventist Church and other churches in St. Eustatius. The Thanksgiving service for the life of the late Christopher Albertus Duynkerck will be on Sunday, October 4, 2026, at the Seventh-day Adventist Church in Newton's Pasture. Viewing and tributes will start at 1 p.m. and the Thanksgiving service for his life at 2 p.m. Interment and his final resting place will follow at the Salem Cemetery. The late Christopher Albertus Duynkerck was related to the families Duynkerck, Houston, Blair, Arnold, Blyden, Borky, Penine, Galliford, Marsden, Denbrook, Gibbs, Busby, Godet, Temer, Newton, Cotard, Millard, Rivers, Schmidt, Durant, Leifrock, Rogers, Hooker, Hook, Hemstruck, Bennett, and many more too numerous to mention. If by chance in our grief we have forgotten anyone, please rest assured that this was not intentional. A wake will be held on Saturday, September 3rd at 7 p.m. downstairs of the Seventh-day Adventist Church in Newton's Pasture. Our beloved centenarian was privileged among men. May he rest softly as angels guard his resting place. He will live in our hearts forever.

It is with deep sadness that we announce the passing of our beloved Miss Maria Cristalia Lindo, affectionately known as Stay She, who departed this life on September 26, 2026. Left to cherish her memory are her sons, Dwayne Anthony Lindo and Charles Alfonso Lindo, and her adopted son, Julius Julian. Her grandchildren, Regine Ferdinand, Kaisha Lindo, Kentonea Fortin, Ariska Lindo, Tanisha Lindo, Atlanta Kutar, Bradley Fortuna, Kenmare Fortin, Kimani Lindo, Jael Lindo, De Angelis Kutar, and Gisladis Santos. Her great-grandchildren, Musa Adam, Raimaisa Adam, Maria Adam, Lishon Ignacio, Layo Jr. Woodley, and Rayan Santos. She also leaves to mourn her godchildren, Jacinta Brooks and family, and Nikita Spana and family, both on St. Martin, Tamisha Cranston and family, Carla Gums and family, both on St. Kitts, Marushka Simmons and family, Kyla Woodley, and Tyrell Woodley. Her nieces, Anushka Marsden and family, Raisha Marsden and family, and Samantha Marsden and family, all residing in the Netherlands. Shashina von Tool Lindo and family, as well as her great-nephew, Rihilio Ramsubach, in Netherlands. Her brothers, William Lindo on St. Eustatius, and Sylvester Fredericks and family on Aruba. She is also lovingly remembered by the grandchildren of the late Alexandrine Leonora Cotard Lindo, affectionately known as Aunt Nunca, who are cousins of Miss Maria. She was related to the Lindo, the Cotard, Busby, Blair, Pennyfeather, Mills, Brown, Schmidt, Von Putten, Wilmans, Fredericks, Ewson, Suarez, Wilkins, Machu, Choi, Baker, Richardson, and Hutchin families. Also left to cherish her memory are her special relatives and their friends, Jennifer Simmons, Daniel Melville Daniel, Early Spanner, David Walters, Edward Cranston, Robert Maynard, Hester Huggins, affectionately known as Sally, Eustace David, Jamila Wilson Burkle, Patricia Warner, affectionately known as Pats, Angelica Ridan, Gracie, Veronica, Loris Reyes, Rita Wilmans, Raphael John, Pamela Roberts, Patsy Mills, along with many other cherished friends in St. Eustatius, St. Martin, St. Kitts, and beyond. The funeral service for the late Miss Maria Cristalia Lindo will take place on Saturday, October 3rd, 2026 at the St. Eustatius Roman Catholic Church. Viewing will be held from 1 p.m. to 3 p.m., followed by the funeral service at 3 p.m. Interment will take place at the Old Church Cemetery located across from the Queen Beatrix Medical Center. The funeral colors are lavender, purple, and white. The family of the late Maria Cristalia Lindo extends heartfelt thanks to everyone for their prayers, words of comfort, love, and support during this difficult time. May her soul rest in eternal peace.

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7: Are you looking for a sacrifice to make today? Here's a great suggestion from the book of Romans. I urge you, brothers, in view of God's mercy, to offer your bodies as living sacrifices, holy and pleasing to God. This is your spiritual act of worship. Romans 12, verse 1.

0: Welcome to Hope Sabbath School, an in-depth, interactive study of the Word of God. I'm excited today. We are beginning a brand new series, Prophets of God. It's so important because if God is speaking, we need to listen. But the Bible also warns us about false prophets. Jesus said, especially in the last days, beware of false prophets. So what a crucial study this is. Our topic today, the Creator speaks. That's why we need to listen. So we're glad you joined us for Hope Sabbath School. And good to see the team. Yeah. Glad you're here. And we've got a remote with us today. I think Jorge is joining us. Jorge, great to have you with us. Always good to have you. And we're glad you're here too, part of our global study group. We're studying the Word of God together. What a topic this is, a Creator who loves us and wants to speak to us. We're always happy to hear from you, our Hope Sabbath School family. You can write to us at sshope@hopetv.org. Mention the country you're watching from. Lots of you are making comments on our YouTube channel. We'd love to hear from you. And here are just a few comments. Rosaline writes from Australia. Thanks for writing to us. Hello, Hope Sabbath School team.
1: Hello.
0: I enjoy watching Hope Sabbath School. I love the diversity of the team. Take a look at each other. The diversity of the team. And the way the lessons are presented. And I'm from far south in Western Australia. Well, far south. I looked at the town and it's kind of way down there. So way down in the territory of Western Australia, Rosaline's watching. Amen?
1: Amen.
0: We're glad you wrote to us. Thanks for letting us know. This one caught my attention. Boniface writes, following you live, he says, from Tehran, Iran.
1: Whoa. Amen.
0: Good work, Hope Sabbath School. Jesus is coming soon.
2: Amen.
0: All signs have shown. Well, Boniface, thanks for taking the time to write to us from Tehran in Iran. We're glad you're part of our Hope Sabbath School family. A donor sends a note to us from the United Kingdom and says, blessings to all the Hope Sabbath School family, both in front and behind the cameras. We've been blessed every week for many years through the insights we receive from your interactive discussion and a donation of $282.03.
2: Amen.
0: You say, how did that happen? Well, I guess it came in pounds sterling and got transferred over. Someone could Google and find out approximately. It was a precious gift. You know who you are. Thank you so much. And thanks to each one of you. We're here in the fourth quarter. If you say, I want to be a part of helping as we finish this year strong, you can go to our website, hopetv.org/hopeSS. 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And thank you, each one, for your support. One last note from Catherine in Georgia, here in the United States of America. Catherine. Hello, Hope Sabbath School family.
1: Hello.
0: You know, they say that so we wave, right? I enjoy watching Hope Sabbath School. I love when different team members teach. Okay, we're going to have that in the series, right? And how diverse they are. I also enjoy the scripture songs and hearing emails from all over the world. Thank you for sharing the good news. I've been watching for about 10 years from Georgia.
1: Wow.
0: Well, Catherine, we're glad you're part of our Hope Sabbath School family. And we'll have some great team teachers for this series on prophets of God. And we want to have you sing with us now. It's a new song. Listen to counsel, receive instruction. That's what the prophets gave, messages from God, that you may be wise in your latter days. Oh, I forgot about a free gift. Go to our website, hopetv.org/hopeSS. You can get the song there, but also we have an amazing resource. It's called Prophets and Kings. I was reading from that. You can get a digital copy. I was reading that just today. Powerful insights about prophets of God and lessons for our lives today. So go to our website, download that resource, get the song. And I'm all excited. That's why I almost forgot, because one of our team members, well, is going to lead us in the song from Proverbs chapter 19 and verse 20. Glennie, thanks for helping lead the song.

0: Thanks so much, Glennie. Well, that's a happy song, isn't it? I imagine people all around the world just singing and hopefully listening to counsel. And that's this series, is about prophets of God and God giving counsel because he loves us.
1: Amen.
0: With an immeasurable and unfailing love. And we want to pray as we study today about the Creator who speaks. Let's pray. Father in heaven, how thankful we are that you have given us counsel, and we don't want to be foolish and ignore the word that you've revealed, but we want to be wise. And so I pray that your Holy Spirit would guide each person, maybe someone joining for the very first time. I pray that your Holy Spirit would open our minds to learn the words that you have for us. And I thank you in the name of Jesus. Amen.
2: Amen.
3: Amen.
0: You know, there's some people who know very little about the Bible, and yet they kind of have the idea that there must be a creator. Mm-hmm. The idea that we could just come by accident seems so unbelievable as you look at the intricacy of life. Mm-hmm. But then there are some that say, well, maybe there was a God who created, but he doesn't want to communicate with us. They call those deists, don't they? Maybe they don't know the name, but they say, surely, if God is so powerful that he could create the world, why would he have any interest in me? Mm-hmm. But the amazing thing about the Bible is it boldly proclaims that God wants to communicate with us. Mm-hmm. Right. And he loves us and wants a relationship with us. And so our study today, we're starting in the book of beginnings in Genesis chapter 1. And I'm going to ask Jenner if you'd begin our study in Genesis 1, verses 26 and 27, because, there's some conversation right at the beginning of creation. How does that read in your Bible, Jenner?
4: Yes, Eric. I'll be reading from the New King James Version, Genesis 1, 26 and 27. Then God said, "Let us make men in our image, according to our likeness. Let them have dominion over the fish of the sea, over the birds of the air, and over the cattle, over all the earth, and over every creeping thing that creeps on the earth." So God created men in his own image. In the image of God, he created him. Male and female, he created them.
0: So God creates. Now, it's interesting, God is having a conversation.
4: Mm-hmm.
0: So apparently, as we study the rest of Scripture, there is God the Father and God the Son and God the Holy Spirit, and they are conversing together about creating the human family, and both the male and the female will help reflect the character of God.
4: Amen.
0: Well, let's see how God continues to speak in Genesis 2. Glennie, could you take us to Genesis 2 and verse 8, and then verses 15 through 18. We'll see here some words now to the creation. Genesis chapter 2, first in verse 8.
5: Genesis 2, verse 8, I'm reading from the New King James Version, and it says, "The Lord God planted a garden eastward in Eden, and there he put the man whom he had formed."
0: But now he's going to say something to him, if you could read from verse 15 through 18, Glennie. Mm-hmm.
5: And it says, "Then the Lord God took the man and put him in the garden of Eden to tend and keep it. And the Lord God commanded the man, saying, 'Of every tree of the garden you may freely eat, but of the tree of the knowledge of good and evil you shall not eat. For in the day that you eat of it, you shall surely die.' Mm. And the Lord God said, 'It is not good that man should be alone. I will make him a helper comparable to him.'"
0: And I imagine Adam saying, amen, or hallelujah, whatever that first language was, because as he looked around, and even as he interacted with God, he saw that loving community was part of life.
4: Yeah. Amen.
0: And so that thought of creation and face-to-face communion with God and with a helpmeet or companion seemed very beautiful. So here's the question. Maybe someone's just watching. How long did God intend to have face-to-face communion with his creation? Huya?
3: Forever. In the original plan of God, God wanted to communicate with God, with men and women forever.
0: So what happened? We're going to see there are a few places in Scripture where God communicates directly with people, and we'll discover that then he sends prophets, and most complete revelation when he sends his own son, when Jesus comes into humanity. But what happened that caused that disruption, Shaina?
1: Fortunately, we chose to sin, or the humans at the time chose sin, and that caused a separation.
0: Would you pick up that story for us in Genesis 3, begin with verse 1? Just remember, someone may be watching, and they don't know what happened, right? You may have read it before, but something causes disruption, because as Glennie read, God said, I'm communicating with you, but I'm also giving some guidelines about what you should and shouldn't do. Let's pick up the story in Genesis 3 and verse 1, Shaina.
1: And I'll be reading from the New King James Version. Now the serpent was more cunning than any beast of the field which the Lord God had made. And he said to the woman, has God indeed said, you shall not eat of every tree of the garden? And the woman said to the serpent, we may eat the fruit of the trees of the garden, but of the fruit of the tree which is in the midst of the garden, God has said, you shall not eat it, nor shall you touch it, lest you die. Then the serpent said to the woman, you will not surely die, for God knows that in the day you eat of it, your eyes will be opened, and you will be like God, knowing good and evil. So when the woman saw that the tree was good for food, and that it was pleasant to the eyes, and a tree desirable to make one wise, she took of its fruit and ate. She also gave to her husband with her, and he ate. Then the eyes of both of them were opened, and they knew they were naked, and they sewed fig leaves together and made themselves coverings. And they heard the sound of the Lord God walking in the garden in the cool of the day. And Adam and his wife hid themselves from the presence of the Lord God among the trees of the garden.
0: Now, someone says, wait a minute, Derek, are you serious talking snakes? But if you read the whole Bible, that serpent of old is identified. Who was it?
2: Satan.
0: A fallen angel, once called Lucifer. We have a whole series, by the way, called The Cosmic Conflict. You may want to check on our YouTube channel for that. Because this fallen angel is identified in the book of Revelation, the devil, Satan, that serpent of old. So Satan comes to basically call God a liar.
6: Right.
7: Yes.
0: Right? Jonathan?
8: Yeah, it's just interesting that here you have God who wants this intimate relationship, and that is the source of all knowledge. I mean, is that relationship with God. Right. But it comes in relationship with, according to his wisdom, and here the temptation is for her to seek this knowledge, and I think that's still a temptation today.
0: Yes, I think you're right. Puya?
3: One way of looking at this, I believe, is God giving human beings the free will to choose who they want to follow.
0: Right.
3: Right? A lot of people may ask, like, why did God even allow an enemy to come into the garden or even place a tree that would test their loyalty? But you see, God does not want to force anyone to follow him or to worship him by God allowing them to choose either to follow God or to follow the serpent, in this case, Satan. Human beings were given the free will to choose who they wanted to side with. And unfortunately, they were deceived with lies about God, and they followed the wrong person.
0: All right. Jorge, I see your hand. We're talking about this rupture that happens between God and face-to-face communion with the human family. Jorge?
9: Yeah, I'm reminded when you mentioned that Adam and Eve were kind of representative of God, both in their own nature. It reminded me in the New Testament when Jesus was talking about a letter of divorce and how that was not intended from the beginning. Like, God didn't intend for marriage to not be separate, but to always remain in union. And in the same way, if that is supposed to be representative of God as well, he never intended to for there to be separation between us and him. But in Isaiah 59, verse 2, it says, your iniquities have separated me from you. So just to kind of further emphasize the point that you were making regards, it was never his intention from the beginning. It was not so.
0: Thank you for sharing that. So we're going to go, Rachel, I'm going to ask you to read verse 9 of chapter 3, if you would, because we learn something about the character of God in the next verse. I see Harold nodding. Because God could have just sent fire down from heaven and destroyed them and said, let's try again.
4: Yes.
0: See if we can find a better, more cooperative couple. But let's read Genesis 3 and verse 9.
5: And I'll be reading from the New King James Version. Then the Lord God called to Adam and said to him, where are you?
0: What does that tell you, Harold?
2: I believe God is a personable God. He's interested in dialogue. Actually, this verse reminded me of Isaiah 1:18 when he says, come, let us reason together. Mm-hmm. Even though I know everything, but I'm giving you the opportunity as well to explain yourself.
0: That's a good point. Harold says God knows everything. Mm-hmm. So when God said, Adam, where are you? Did he know where Adam was?
6: Yes.
0: Of course. But back to what you said, Puyi, he's giving him
3: the free will.
0: Freedom to choose and say, I'm here and I'm hiding because I was disobedient. Lots of hands raised. I'll go to Zandile and then Travis.
7: Verse 8 ends by telling us that after they discovered that they were naked, they hid themselves. And verse 9, God takes the initiative to look for them, to seek for them. And that's the nature of God. He's always seeking after us.
0: Always seeking for us. We're going to, in just a moment, have you share with me some insights from the scripture that God is seeking for us, okay? So God's original intention, and Jorge reinforced that, always to have open, loving communication with his creation. Sin causes a fracture of that, but God takes the initiative, right, Travis?
10: And I think it's important to remember that in the verse that we just read, God said it's not good for man to be alone. God promotes community and communion and unselfish love. And sin is opposite. Satan is promoting isolation and loneliness. And that's what he does. So when we believe the lie, we actually begin to isolate ourselves. And the Bible says in the book of John that the wolf comes to scatter the sheep, isolate us, get us aside, get us lonely and attack us. God is promoting communion and community and loving dialogue.
0: So if we would, and I'm going to come to Rachel's, you have your hand, lots of interaction. By the way, this is an in-depth, interactive study. So some of you are raising your hand and say, Derek, you didn't see my hand. I'm sorry. Send an email to sshope@hopetv.org because this is a very important topic. People have the idea that God hates us. He doesn't. He loves us. He's coming looking for us, right? Even though, as Zandile said, We're hiding. Yeah. Who had the hand raised? Rachel.
11: I just want to point out that there was very little restriction in terms of what they couldn't eat. I think many think that the Christian life is one of much restriction. You know, I can't do this, I can't do that. And they start to get a wrong picture of God. But, you know, if I imagine however many trees there were in the Garden of Eden, were there 100? Were there 1,000? Were there 100,000? You know, so many yeses to one no. And I think that really exemplifies who God is. Very much, the word Eden means pleasure. You know, he wanted them to have pleasure and to enjoy what they were living in.
0: All right, Jenner, did I see your hand?
4: Yes, and I think I just wanted to connect with Rachel. There was healthy boundaries that God intended, but it was very minimal, right? You have everything else and just this little thing here, please don't go that way. And I just wanted to point out that the question in verse 9, Genesis 3:9, where are you, is very reflective. You see, when you answer with a question, when God comes with a question instead of a punitive command, it really talks a lot about who he is and how good he is. Satan tried to say, hey, God is not a good God. But here God comes lovingly and saying, where are you? I want you back.
0: Beautiful. I wish we could take a short testimony. I know the time's going quickly, but I think we're hearing many people grew up with a distorted picture of God. They believe Satan's lies.
3: Right.
0: When did you come? It's gonna be short. But when did you come to realize God loves me and he's searching for me and he wants a relationship with me? He's always wanted that. When did you come to that awareness? Anyone? Yes, Puya.
3: I grew up in a Christian family, so I've always been taught that God loves me and, you know, the Bible is God's word. But along the way, I struggled with the idea that why can't I hear God more? Why can't I see God more? And so I struggled with a lot of doubts and questions. But as you pointed out, understanding the nature of the conflict behind the scenes, that you know there are certain things that we don't get to see, but God wants to continue to communicate with us. Understanding that nature of God really helped me see that, you know, there's this God who wants to talk to me. And yes, if I'm not hearing him in a way that I'm expecting or I'm wanting to hear, maybe I need to study the story a little bit deeper, you know?
0: And that's what this series will be about. Glennie?
5: 2 days ago is when I realized that God is still invested in me, when I was reading this lesson.
0: Okay.
5: Because I remember I just woke up and I'm thinking and asking God, God, I can't hear from you. And you're telling me to give up everything and I can't hear from you. If you just showed up right now in front of me and if I can just hold you, it'll be okay. But he says, I didn't choose the separation. It's just been generations of hurt that has caused this. And I want to be with you and I'm still after you. And this lesson was a good reminder of that.
0: So isn't there a promise somewhere that says, if you seek me, you'll find me?
6: Yes. Right.
0: If
6: Amen.
0: You search for me
6: with all your heart.
0: With all your heart. And again, it's not that, well, if not quite all your heart, I'm going to hide. No. He's just saying, be serious about this. Seek me, right?
6: Yes.
0: Well, you know what happened as a result of sin. You can read in Genesis 3, they're expelled from the garden. But what evidence is there, as we continue to read in the book of Genesis, that God still wants to speak? He wants to communicate with his creation. Where do you see that evidence as we go farther in the book of Genesis? Anybody?
6: Chapter 4.
2: Well, I'm also thinking actually Genesis 3:15, where he has the promise that, hey, this is going to be short term. And actually, there's going to be a redeemer, and I'm going to redeem you. That's what I'm thinking.
0: So the first statement of promise that there is a plan,
6: right?
0: Is speaking.
2: Yes.
0: Sure. After sin has happened.
2: Yes.
0: And then you mentioned Genesis chapter 4.
6: Yes.
0: Who does God talk to in Genesis 4?
6: Cain. It's actually a tragic story, and of course Cain kills Abel. But then you see, even in the midst of what this murder did, Cain, God still asks him a question, once again, a reflective question. And I think we can go there.
0: Yes, please read that for us. Genesis chapter 4, what verses would you like to read?
6: I think it's verse 9, verse 9.
0: Okay, Genesis chapter 4 and verse 9.
6: Verse 9, I'll be reading from the New King James Version. Then the Lord said to Cain, where is Abel, your brother? And he said, I do not know. Am I my brother's keeper? So God was trying to get to him, to his heart. You know, where is Abel?
0: So I have a question for you. It just kind of came to my mind because God always speaks with love and grace, right?
6: Amen.
0: So what if Cain, you say, Derek, well, I'm going to ask you anyway, okay? What if Cain had said, Lord God, I did something terrible. I just struck my brother and he's not breathing anymore. And please have mercy on me.
6: Yes.
0: And forgive me. I don't know if he'd know what that word was, but like, how would God have responded to that? Jonathan?
8: To me, that's a takeaway from this whole section, is that if Adam and Eve, if any of us, when we sin, the first thing we should do is run to God with our problems, with our what we just did, like David. Have mercy on me, a sinner.
0: You're going now, you're hyperspacing forward a couple of, well, 1,000 years, right? Where David commits a terrible sin and actually tries to hide it for a little while, but then he's confronted by God. Why? Because God loves him.
3: That's right.
0: And then he has that beautiful, have mercy upon me, O God, and create in me a clean heart and renew a right spirit. So you're thinking when God comes to Cain, again, he could have just struck him down. But he comes with love. Lenny?
5: Yeah, I think of one of the reasons why we're afraid to run towards God, as you said, is we're afraid that he'd say, I told you so, or... But I was thinking about this analogy. If I were to take a lamp and disconnect it from the electricity doesn't get mad at the lamp. It's just that I wasn't connected to the source of life. And that's the invitation God is asking. Just as you're, if you're disconnected, you're not going to operate how you are meant to operate. So stay with me.

0: Abide.
1: Wow, that's so powerful. You know, in that story that Jenna was just reading in Genesis 4, Cain expresses some fear, you know, and God says, I'm going to care for you.
0: It was
1: it possible? I'm sure his parents prayed for him. Don't you think they said, God, be merciful to him? Was it possible that he could have, back to the choice, Puya, was it possible Cain could have chosen to come back and who said run to God rather than run away from him? It's a thought, isn't it, Travis?
2: I just want to point out that God came to Cain before he killed his brother and said, why are you angry? So he actually, you know, we sing the song, Listen to Counsel.
1: Right.
2: He had given Cain counsel even prior to him doing that. So if disregarded counsel will always end up with death. And that's the sad part of that.
1: Jorge, I'm going to ask you to read for us from Genesis 6, verses 13 and 14, because God keeps on speaking. Cain was not a prophet. He was one of the sons of Adam, right, who'd done something very terrible. And sin doesn't take long to crush us, right? But now we find the earth continuing to go deeper and deeper into sin, and God is still wanting to speak. Jorge, could you read for us Genesis 6, verses 13 and 14?
3: Yes, Genesis chapter 6, verses 13 and 14, and I'm reading from the New King James Version, and it says, "And God said to Noah, the end of all flesh has come before me, for the earth is filled with violence through them. And behold, I will destroy them with the earth. Make yourself an ark of gopher wood. Make rooms in the ark and cover it inside and outside with pitch."
1: And then could you read verses 17 and 18 for us, Jorge?
3: Sure. Verses 17 and 18 of Genesis chapter 6. "And behold, I myself am bringing flood waters on the earth to destroy from under heaven all flesh in which is the breath of life. Everything that is on the earth shall die. But I will establish my covenant with you, and you shall go into the ark, you, your sons, your wife, and your sons' wives with you."
1: So I don't know if any of you have looked at the measurements it has in the text, the size of the ark. And for those of you living in another part of the world, something very unusual happened in the United States of America. Some people built a replica of the ark based on the specifications in the book of Genesis. Has anyone been there?
4: Yes.
1: It's a big boat, isn't it? What does that tell you about the character of God? How is God speaking by giving these dimensions? By the way, how long did Noah and his sons build? 120 years.
4: Yes, years.
1: Actually, not his sons, because they're born during that time, aren't they? So what is God saying through that whole construction? Travis, you're a builder. What's God saying? What sermon is he preaching through this prophet Noah?
2: Well, he's certainly preaching that there is something coming.
1: For sure. Okay. That's one thing. Anybody?
2: But what he's doing is providing a way out.
1: Okay, so something's coming, but I'm providing a way out. Again, the character of God, he loves us. What else is he saying, Kazandili?
5: I love the instruction to Noah. As you were mentioning, the size of the boat is too big, which means it was not only for Noah and his family because they were eight, but it was for the specification then tells us that three decks, this is how I want you to build it. It was for everybody. God was reaching to everybody who would have listened to the message of Noah at that time.
1: You know, I used to think only eight were saved. I believe now, correct me if I'm wrong, and Jorge, I see your hand. I'll come to you in just a moment. I believe that during those years of preaching about the love and mercy of God, that many accepted. I mean, Methuselah lived during that time, didn't he?
6: Sure.
1: So many accepted who died before
6: the flood actually happened.
1: The flood happened.
6: Yes.
1: So God is merciful, and he's not trying to keep people out. No. But tragically, though the sermon was preached not only with words, but with hammers and saws, Zandili says

0: And the only way that can build a way for you to receive salvation, to bridge the gap of separation that has been caused as a result of the sin that's going to end up causing this rain.
1: Thank you for sharing that. Well, we're going to be studying about these prophets of God down through the ages. He speaks to Abraham in Genesis chapter 12. He speaks to Moses. Do you remember the story when he spoke to Moses? Let's just take a look at that in the book of Exodus. I've got Exodus 33, but maybe we should go back to the beginning of Exodus. Yes. Chapter 3, Jenna, okay? Maybe you could take us there, because there's an interesting story in Exodus chapter 3. And could you read the first four verses for us, Exodus 3, and then I'll have someone else read from Exodus 33, but the first four verses of Exodus 3.
2: Yes, Exodus 3 from the New King James Version. It says, "Now Moses was tending the flock of Jethro, his father-in-law, the priest of Midian, and he led the flock to the back of the desert and came to Horeb, the mountain of God. And the angel of the Lord appeared to him in a flame of fire from the midst of a bush. So he looked, and behold, the bush was burning with fire, but the bush was not consumed. Then Moses said, 'I will now turn aside and see this great sight, why the bush does not burn.' So when the Lord saw that he turned aside to look, God called to him from the midst of the bush and said, 'Moses, Moses.' And he said, 'Here I am.'"
1: Was Moses a prophet of God when he encountered the Lord at the burning bush? Benny, you're shaking your head. What was he?
3: He was a shepherd. A shepherd at the time.
1: He was a shepherd who'd run away after having made a big mistake in Egypt, right? Yes. You may know that story.
4: Yes.
1: But, yeah, he's taking care of his sheep.
4: He was
1: What does that tell us? He's taking care of his sheep, and all of a sudden, the Lord God actually speaks to him direct. What does that tell you? God.
2: God can speak to anyone, any ordinary person God could speak to.
1: God will speak to anyone who's willing to listen, maybe?
2: Yes.
1: Harold?
5: He's not partial. I mean, we've seen throughout the Bible, he will talk to even, I mean, and I think about a little girl and Naaman, and how she can use her to tell him, hey, maybe you go to my prophet, he can heal you. So he can use a little girl, too. I mean, I don't know what interaction she had with God, but she inspired
1: Gladys, take us to Exodus 33, if you would. That was where I was originally going, but I think Jenna was right in saying, let's look at this, that first event, because in 33, Exodus 33, he is a prophet of God. He'll end up writing the first five books of the Scriptures, right? So, and maybe the book of Job, too. So that makes six books, but... But at first, he's just a shepherd, care of the sheep. But let's look at Exodus 33, verses 7 through 11.
3: Yes, and I'm reading from the New International Version, and it says, "Now Moses used to take a tent and pitch it outside the camp, some distance away, calling it the tent of meeting. Anyone inquiring of the Lord will go to the tent of meeting outside the camp. And whenever Moses went out of the tent, all of the people rose and stood at the entrances of their tents, watching Moses until he entered the tent. As Moses went into the tent, the pillar of cloud would come down and stayed at the entrance while the Lord spoke with Moses. Whenever the people saw the pillar of cloud standing at the entrance of the tent, they all stood and worshiped, each at the entrance to their tent. The Lord will speak to Moses face to face, as one speaks to a friend. Then Moses will return to the camp, but his young aide, Joshua, son of Nun, did not leave the tent."
1: So, see your hand, Jonathan, come to you in just a minute. You would agree with me from the Scriptures, there are accounts both before sin, which was how God wanted it to be forever, and after sin and rebellion, when God spoke directly to people. Yes?
3: Yes.
1: Okay, so that tells us about God. In the series, though, we're going to see that God primarily spoke to prophets. And how did he do that? Well, through visions and dreams. Sometimes angels would come, right? Mm-hmm. We're going to study in this series about prophets of God, but there are times when he actually spoke directly to people. Jonathan?
4: On that point, I think that's it's interesting that all the people would stand at the tent, entrance of their tent as well. Like, God doesn't maybe speak to them face to face, but it does seem like there's some symbology of that similar desire for God to have that intimacy with each of these people as well, and that they were invited to take part in that.
1: Mm-hmm. Like something very sacred was going on, right, Huya? Yeah.
6: I find it interesting that in the last couple of verses of Deuteronomy, it said that there had not risen since Moses a prophet in Israel whom the Lord spoke face to face.
1: Right.
6: It's interesting that maybe Moses had that unique experience with God where God communicated with him at a deeper level. You know, when Gladys read, like, God spoke to Moses face to face like a friend. Like, that's a deep friendship relationship that Moses had with God.
1: Amen. For sure. We're going to Hebrews chapter 1 and verse 1. And it's kind of a foundational text for this series on prophets of God. It's in the New Testament, a book called Hebrews, which is confusing because Hebrew is the language of the Old Testament and the New Testament is written in Greek. But there is a book called Hebrews there, chapter 1. Shana, you're there. Verse 1. And what does the author of Hebrews say?
7: I'll be reading from the New King James Version. And it says, God, who at various times and in various ways spoke in time past to the fathers by the prophets.
1: And Jaina would want to keep reading because it's going to go on and say who the greatest revelation, the greatest of all. And of course, that's pointing to Jesus, right? Mm-hmm. But he's making the point that at various times and different ways. God
6: spoke.
1: Mm-hmm. That's right. And some people were listening as he spoke to them. Amos chapter 3. Amos was also a shepherd, right? Like Moses. I don't know if anyone can find that little book.
2: Amos.
1: Travis, you have it. Amos chapter 3 and verse 7. And what do you read there?
8: Now I'll be reading from the New King James Version. Surely the Lord does nothing unless he reveals his secret to his servants, the prophets.
1: So God is not only trying to hide from us, he's not wanting to what?
8: Keep secret.
1: Yeah. We have an expression in English, to leave us in the dark.
2: Very common.
1: Right? I don't know how they say that in your country where you call home, but, you know, to hide, like Jenna said, hide things from him. No, no. He's trying to reveal to us. In fact, let's look at his own testimony, the Lord's testimony, in Numbers chapter 12 and verse 6. Numbers chapter 12, Harold, verse 6. What does the Lord say there?
5: Yes. And I'll be reading from the English Standard Version. And it says, and he said, hear my words. If there is a prophet among you, I, the Lord, make myself known to him in a vision. I speak with him in a dream.
1: So, thank you. We talked about visions and dreams earlier. Huya, can you tell me the difference between a vision and a dream?
6: Well, sometimes it may, well, I think a vision does not always have to be a dream, right?
1: That's correct.
6: God may speak to them in a vision, like in a trance mode, where they're transported to a different experience where they get to see God. A dream is what you experience when you're asleep, normally.
1: Ah, okay. So that's really the difference, isn't it? Mm-hmm. Peter has a vision on a rooftop, and he sees some things and understands that he shouldn't call Cornelius or any other Gentile unclean. But there are other times where Daniel speaks about his head on his pillow, and he receives a dream. So dreams and visions, what do they have in common?
8: A revelation.
1: A revelation from God. He says, I'm going to, and this is the Lord speaking. He says, I'm going to communicate with the prophet through visions and through dreams. So how someone's given a dream, name a prophet that was given a dream. Daniel. Okay. So in the dream, he's not only told the dream that Nebuchadnezzar can't remember about a big metal man, gold, silver, bronze, iron and clay, but also what it means, right?
2: Mm-hmm.
1: How, when that revelation is given, how do those men or women of God, prophets of God, mm-hmm. how do they communicate that revelation? Gladys?
9: Well, they follow what God showed them. For some of them, like Hosea, God told him, just go do this, marry right. this woman. So they used whatever method God told them. But also, all of them do use the Holy Spirit. The Holy Spirit guided them and showed them the way that they should do their work.
1: I like your changing of the words. That yes. it's not that they use the Holy Spirit, yeah. but the Holy Spirit is using them,
2: right.
1: yeah. not only in receiving the vision, but communicating it. Can yeah. you think of a text that would reinforce that idea? Anybody?
9: Yes.
1: Yes, Lenny?
10: This is 2 Peter 1, verse 21.
1: Mm-hmm. Yes, 2 Peter chapter 1, you could read if you wanted to, verses 19 to 21. Okay. 2 Peter 1, 19 to 21. So the revelation's been given.
10: Mm-hmm.
1: And how do they, because it's important that they communicate it mm-hmm. faithfully, right?
11: Yes. Right.
1: Accurately.
10: Mm-hmm.
1: Read for us.
10: And it says, and so we have the prophetic word confirmed, which you do well to heed as a light that shines in a dark place until the day dawns and the morning star rises in your hearts, knowing this first, that no prophecy of Scripture is of any private interpretation. For prophecy never came by the will of man, but holy men of God spoke as they were moved by the Holy Spirit.
1: Okay, so they receive the message by the Holy Spirit, they speak by the Holy Spirit. Jorge, see your hand, tell me, this whole process of revelation God gives to men and women.
0: Yeah, I wanted to provide another verse, if I could,
1: sure.
0: To answer your question on how the prophets were communicated. And it's actually found in the book of Habakkuk, another hard book to find, but it's just a little bit past the book of Amos that we read before. It's in Habakkuk 2, verse 2.
1: All right.
0: If I would read that
1: take
0: for you
1: a moment,
0: guys, if that's
1: take
0: okay.
1: a moment for us to find that, Jorge. Habakkuk chapter 2.
0: Sure, no problem.
1: And verse 2.
0: It says in Habakkuk 2:2, again, I'm reading from the King James Version. It says, then the Lord answered me and said, write the vision and make it plain on tablets that he may run who reads it. So they were also told to write it in their language in a way that the people would understand it, what was given to them in vision. Mm-hmm.
1: Thank you so much. Some of us have a hard time even saving Habakkuk or Habakkuk. but one of my favorite verses in the Bible is at the end of that basically says, though everything falls apart, the fig tree may not blossom, nor fruit be on the vines, yet I will rejoice in the Lord.
2: Amen.
1: I'd like to meet him.
2: Yeah.
1: So these prophets, thank you for that, sharing that text with us. These prophets, by the Holy Spirit, we just read, communicate. And in this setting, write it down. Why? Mm-hmm. Why? Mm. Why? Write it down. You can think, write it down. Why?
12: For us to read. I mean, think of how many
1: the revelation, exactly, is not just for her, mm-hmm. like Huldah the prophetess. It's yeah. not just for him, Habakkuk or Amos. Mm-hmm. It's for all of God's people.
12: Yeah.
1: And not only those who are living at that time.
12: Mm-hmm.
2: Right. So the ones in the future.
12: For us.
1: Yeah. Doesn't it say in the Bible, all Scripture is given by
12: inspiration
1: of God. It's profitable. So thank God for those who would write down the revelation. I believe God even directed in giving them that capacity by the Holy Spirit to write down accurately. And I think we'll discover in this series, that some of the things the prophets wrote down, they did not fully understand.
2: Mm. Right. Mm. That's right.
1: Prophecies that would be fulfilled 1,000 years later in the life of Messiah.
12: Mm.
1: Or Daniel, when he has a vision, he says, I was sick for several days. I didn't understand the vision.
12: Yes.
1: So God is communicating through the prophets. Well, We're going to be studying about the prophets. We've mentioned a few of them, and some of them better known than others. I asked some of our, some of you, Hope Sabbath School members, who your favorite prophet was, and some of you wrote to me, SS Hope at Hope TV. I'm going to ask the team, and you can always write to us too. Your favorite prophet of God, man, woman, which one?
11: Jonah.
1: Okay. Wow. That's an unusual one. We'll study about him because he didn't want the job.
11: Exactly.
1: Favorite prophet. Samuel. Okay. Even as a young child, nobody's listening, but one of my heroes in the Bible is Samuel's mother. Her name was Hannah, right?
11: Yes.
1: Yeah, praying mama, right? Yes. Praise God. Anybody else? Your favorite prophet, Jonathan?
4: Jeremiah.
1: Jeremiah. He's called the weeping prophet. But he's got many beautiful promises, doesn't he?
11: Yeah.
1: Through the Lord's mercies, we're not consumed because his compassions fail not. They're new every morning. Great is your faithfulness. I mean, we should be studying these prophets. If God loves us, with an immeasurable and unfailing love. He's wanting to communicate that with us. Well, we're almost out of time. The greatest prophet of all, the greatest revelation of all. Well, Jesus. Who wanted to go on? Chayna, did you read Hebrews 1, verse 1?
7: I did.
1: Can you go back there? Because I know you wanted to keep reading. Hebrews chapter 1, but read verses 2 and 3 for us. The greatest revelation of God.
7: And I will be reading from the New King James Version. Has in these last days spoken to us by his Son, whom he has appointed heir of all things, through whom also he made the world, who being the brightness of his glory and the express image of his person, and upholding all things by the word of his power, when he had by himself purged our sins, sat down at the right hand of the majesty on high.
1: That is a powerful revelation.
11: Yes.
1: It's saying the fullness of God's revelation comes through his Son, the Lord Jesus, right? And then it just kind of tags on, oh, by the way, he made all the worlds through him. Does that remind you of another revelation given to John? That in the beginning was
13: the Word.
1: And the Word was with God, and the Word
13: was God.
1: That's the Word who became flesh and dwelt. But it says, by him,
13: all things
1: were made. You go, whoa, what revelation is being given? So now we've just got a few minutes here. Think about the life of Jesus. Maybe you say, Derek, I don't know much about Jesus, though I did watch the Jesus movie one time, or you watch, and that's good. You may learn something about him, but go to the text and find the Holy Spirit will guide you. Where do you see the character of God revealed in the life and teachings of Jesus? Where do you see a God who wants communion with us, who loves us and wants to have fellowship with us? Give me some examples. Gladys.
14: Yes, on John 15, he says, I am the vine.
1: Okay, so that whole idea of being connected. Okay,
14: yes.
1: Somebody else.
5: I'm the good shepherd.
1: Okay, the good shepherd. Yeah. And by the way, I'm not just going to take care of my sheep, John 10, but what?
14: I'm going to die.
1: I'm going to lay down my life for the sheep. Somebody else. Yes, Rachel.
15: The parable of the prodigal son.
1: The prodigal son who goes away. And I thought they should change the name of that story. In John, that's in Luke chapter 15, isn't it? I'd like to change the name. Tell me, what would I call it? The parable of?
16: The loving father. There you go.
1: Who's looking every day.
16: On the positive.
1: For that wayward son to come home. You're seeing the character of God revealed in beautiful ways in the life of Jesus, the full revelation. Yeah. Jonathan?
4: Yeah, just the way he loves sinners and spends time with them and heals people and touches those who are unclean, demonstrates God's love and character.
1: So I'm going to, in the last couple of minutes, and Jorge, I'm going to ask you to go first, if that's okay. We appreciate you joining us as one of our, as a remote team member. When, and then I'm coming to the group, so get ready. And by the way, I'm going to ask you to write to us at sshope@hopetv.org, okay? Jorge, when did you become aware that God wanted to communicate with you personally, that God loved you and he wanted a relationship with you? When did you become aware of that?
0: That's a good question. And I was thinking about how that became a reality in my life as we were going through the lesson. And something that came to mind was what we started with at the very beginning in Genesis chapter 1-3. And that was the idea that God clothed Adam and Eve with a garment. They lost that garment and they tried to sew fig leaves, as we read. And then continuing in chapter 3, it said that God clothed them again in verse 26 of chapter 3. He clothed them with a tunic. And so for me, when I learned that God wanted to talk with me was because I learned that he wanted to teach me how he wanted to put my clothes back on. Mm-hmm. And that was what ended up becoming the theme of scripture for me. God wants to put my clothes back on, the original garment back on, and he's teaching me how to do that through the word and through people like the prophets to teach me how he's going to go through the process of making that a reality.
1: Well, thank you so much for sharing. By the way, it took sacrifice to clothe because he clothed them with the skins of animals, which seems to me, though it doesn't describe it, even there he's telling them this lamb sacrificed is pointing forward to Messiah, right? Someone else. Yes, Shana.
7: When I was in high school, I went to a particular high school where at certain times every few months they would have confession. And so if you did wrong things, you would go and sit down and tell a person or the priest all the wrong things that you did. And I was raised Seventh-day Adventist, and so I always opted out of it. But then I decided to figure out why I'm not supposed to sit down and talk to a man about my sins. And in my own Bible study, Harold mentioned the version earlier where he said, God said to us, come, let us reason together. And so I don't have to sit down and tell a man my sin. I could reason with God and with a broken heart for some of the things, well, for all of the things that I'm sorry about. And he's going to forgive me. And that's his desire, for me to reason with him directly and confess my sins, be apologetic and repentant, and he will forgive me.
1: So that was a personal
7: discovery,
1: of what God wanted for you. Friend, I don't know what kind of picture of God you grew up with, and maybe it came from grandparents or parents, or maybe you didn't grow up knowing about God at all, but maybe something just kind of drifted into your mind that God's out to hurt you or to judge you. But the truth is that God loves us with an immeasurable and unfailing love, and he wants to communicate with us through the prophets, through his holy word, most of all through the revelation of Jesus. In this series on Prophets of God, will you open your heart with me to hear his word to you today? Let's pray. Father in heaven, it's clear that you love us and want community with us. You want to fellowship with us. You want to save us. You want to bring us back into unhindered communication with you. May our hearts be open to listen to you through the words you share. And we thank you in Jesus' name. Amen.
16: Amen. Amen.
1: Well, thanks for joining us for Hope Sabbath School. We're just getting started on a series, Prophets of God. God wants to share his word with you. Listen, and then go out and be a blessing to those around you.

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3: Are you looking for a sacrifice to make today? Here's a great suggestion from the book of Romans. I urge you, brothers, in view of God's mercy, to offer your bodies as living sacrifices, holy and pleasing to God. This is your spiritual act of worship. Romans 12, verse 1.

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1: Hey, everybody, come on. Your story hour's on.
2: Welcome to your story hour. I'm Aunt Nikki.
3: And I'm Uncle John, and we're here to bring you today's
2: inspiring story. Uncle John, aren't you glad that all the boys and girls, moms and dads, aunts, uncles, cousins, and friends are here to listen to our story?
3: Why, yes, I am, Aunt Nikki. Welcome, everyone.
2: Today's story is about a man of noble birth.
3: Oh, was he a prince, a duke, or a baron?
2: None of those. He was a count. And I think probably there are many people who have never heard of him. However, I'm pretty sure that everybody has heard about missionaries.
3: Well, sure, Aunt Nikki. Practically every Christian denomination in the world has a missions program.
2: Yes, but strange as it may seem, that wasn't always the case.
3: Oh, really?
2: Really. And the enthusiasm for many modern-day mission programs was ignited by the passion of this one man.
3: Wow, who was he? What was he like? When did he live? Where was he born?
2: Whoa there, Uncle John. Our story will answer all of those questions for us in good time.
3: I guess I was sort of galloping ahead, wasn't I, Aunt Nikki?
2: Just a bit. I need to rein you in.
3: Oh, funny bunny, Aunt Nikki.
2: Well, this story will focus on his early life, because the foundation for all his accomplishments was laid during his early years, and everything else followed from those beginnings. Now I'm sure Aunt Carol doesn't want to keep any of us waiting any longer to hear the story of the Count of Zinzendorf.
4: More than 400 years ago, on May 26, 1700, in the city of Dresden, capital of Saxony in Germany, a little baby was born with a very big name. Count Nikolaus Ludwig von Zinzendorf und Putendorf. Unfortunately, his father died less than 2 months after his son was born, and little Nikolaus Ludwig, or Lutz, as he was called as a young child, spent his early days with his mother and grandmother on his grandmother's estate called Bertelsdorf in Saxony. Lutz's mother, Charlotte Justine, was a devout woman, just as her husband had been, and grandmother Henrietta von Gerstorf, also a godly woman, became a central figure in Lutz's life. When the boy was 4 years old, however, his mother remarried and decided to leave Lutz in her mother's care.
5: Oh, dear husband, I do hate leaving Lutz behind, but it...
6: But he'll be much better off here. Come now, my liebe, my love, the carriage awaits. Es does our new life together. Up you go!
5: Auf Wiedersehen, goodbye, my darling Lutz. Be a good boy.
7: Mama, don't go.
5: I must, little one, but don't forget your prayers. Jesus will be with you. Auf Wiedersehen, mother.
8: Goodbye. God be with you both.
7: But grandmother, I miss Mama so much.
9: I know, little Lutz. But we are together, you and I, and your aunt and uncle too. We'll all live happily together. You'll see, all will be well.
4: Grandmother's family and closest friends were pietists, people who love God deeply in their hearts. And as Lutz grew, he seemed to absorb the very atmosphere of his Christian surroundings.
9: And so, my dear little Lutz, that's the story of how Jesus fed thousands with just 2 small fish and 5 little barley loaves from a boy's lunch.
7: I would have given Jesus my lunch too, Grandmother.
9: Yes, I know you would, my boy. Oh, and now it's time for our own lunch. And then... Oh, you may enter.
10: I beg your pardon, madam.
9: Ach, John. And how is our gardener today?
10: I'm fine, Countess. But...
9: Yes?
10: I found this, and I...
9: Another note,
10: yes,
9: then.
10: Countess, another note.
9: Bring it here, if you please.
10: It was on the lawn near the hedge.
9: Very well, John. Thank you. You may go now.
10: Yes, madam.
9: Ah... My little Lutz, what could this be, I wonder? Another of your love notes to Jesus?
7: Yes, Grandmother, I think so. Let me see. It's the one I wrote this morning.
9: Oh, so this morning, after you'd written this note, you went to the window, as usual.
7: Uh-huh. I held it as far out as my arm would go.
9: And the breeze caught hold of it, am I right?
7: Yes, Grandmother. It sailed high up in the sky. Do you think Jesus saw it and read it?
9: Oh, I am sure Jesus knows all about your note, Lutz. But we don't want to make our gardener's work any more difficult, do we? He's a busy man with much to tend on the castle grounds. And he can't be constantly picking up your little notes now, can he?
7: I guess not.
9: So, I think maybe, instead of writing to Jesus, you can just tell him in your prayers how much you love him. I know he'll be sure to hear you. And I'm certain that right now, he's smiling down on my dear little Lutz.
4: Through the next few years, Lutz's mother was able to make occasional visits. And when Lutz turned 10, she arranged for him to attend a school, a pious boarding school at Halle, which was about 150 miles away. Leaving the warmth of his grandmother's presence was difficult at best. And when he and his mother arrived at Halle, he overheard her speaking quietly with the headmaster.
5: Please, Herr Franke, remember to keep a tight rein on my son. I'm sure you'll find that Ludwig is a bright boy, but I don't want him to become proud.
6: Do not worry yourself, madam. None of our boys are allowed to display any disagreeable tendencies.
4: Herr Franke took special pains to break Lutz, or Ludwig, as he was now called, from his happy, imaginative nature, thinking that he was preparing him to serve in the royal court at Dresden, as his father had done.
6: So, young Ludwig was late to class, was he?
11: Yes, Herr Franke. He said the other boys purposely knocked his books into the mud, and by the time he picked them all up, he was late.
6: And I hope as his tutor, Herr Holman, you didn't coddle the boy.
11: Oh, no, sir. I told him he had to toughen up, and his teacher paddled him, of course.
6: Excellent. Oh, and see to it that he mops the hall tonight, just as a further reminder not to be late to class. Pull the boy from his class and put him in the next grade down. He already thinks he's too smart. That ought to slow him down. Well, if he's bored, then he must be lazy. We'll just teach him a valuable lesson. Put donkey ears on him with a sign that says, Lazy Donkey, and then stand him in front of the class.
4: Of course, the other students were all too willing to participate in the abuse Ludwig had to withstand. They jealously taunted him because, as a count, he outranked them all. He was also smart, and he obviously lived by Christian principles. Ludwig felt as if nearly every other student truly hated him. However, he vowed not to be broken by the experience.
12: This shame shall not crush me. On the contrary, it shall raise me up.
4: By the time Ludwig was 12, things seemed to improve, although his new tutor continually made fun of Ludwig whenever he saw him pray or read his Bible. Eventually, though, Ludwig made friends with a few of the boys who, like himself, were kind, and they formed a close-knit circle of kinship. Then one day, during the school lunch period, Herr Franke introduced a visitor.
6: Boys, you know our school is one of the very few Christian institutions ever to send a missionary to other lands. I would like you to meet a graduate of our school who has just recently returned from the Danish Halle mission in Tranquebar, India. May I present Bartholomaus Ziegenbalg.
4: Young Ludwig was amazed. A missionary? To India? What a thought. After lunch, he wasted no time in introducing himself.
12: Please, Herr Ziegenbalg, tell me about your work. About India, about the people, about everything.
4: Ludwig learned how difficult the missionary's work had been, as Herr Ziegenbalg and his fellow workers had endeavored to spread the gospel. Yet they had met with some success, and Ludwig was thrilled to meet an Indian man that accompanied Herr Ziegenbalg, one of the first to accept Jesus. By this time, Ludwig's special friends, George, Anton, Frederick, and Johannes, had already been meeting and praying together, so Herr Ziegenbalg's experience was a natural topic of conversation.
12: So, Ludwig, they have translated the New Testament into the language of the Indian people?
13: Yes, Frederick.
12: Wonderful. I, for one, want to be part of this kind of work.
13: Herr Ziegenbalg told me, though, that he was thrown into prison for a while.
12: Even so, count me in.
14: And me. I want to tell people in other countries about Jesus.
15: So do I.
13: Yes.
12: But you know, Ludwig, as sons of noblemen, you and I are expected to serve in the royal court.
13: True, Frederick, but that shouldn't stop us from doing everything we can. And you know...
12: What?
13: Our faith will find a way. It reminds me of... Wait, let me find it here in the Bible. Here, in Matthew, the kingdom of heaven is like to a grain of mustard seed, which a man took and sowed in his field, which indeed is the least of all seeds. But when it is grown, it is the greatest among herbs and becometh a tree, so that the birds of the air come and lodge in the branches thereof.
14: Yes, we may be the least. We're all still boys after all. But...
13: Right, George. But if we dedicate ourselves to God, if we are brave and honest, joyful in His word,
12: then He can make us a blessing to others.
14: Exactly.
13: Amen. I know. Let's officially name our little group the Order of the Grain of Mustard Seed.
4: Ludwig and his fellow members of the Order of the Mustard Seed continued their meetings, prayers, and Bible readings. And little by little, the group's influence began to spread among the other students. After a time, the five boys also formed an additional society called the Slaves of Virtue.
13: We hereby pledge ourselves to living lives of righteousness before God.
4: They also firmed up the official objectives for the charter of the Order of the Mustard Seed.
13: We agree to be kind to all men. Amen.
16: Amen.
17: Amen.
13: And we vow to be true to Christ. Amen.
16: Amen. Amen.
13: And shall endeavor to our utmost to spread the gospel to all the world. Amen.
16: Amen. Amen.
13: We will all sign our charter, and we shall have rings made for each of us, inscribed with the motto, No one liveth unto himself.
4: Ludwig also dedicated himself to his studies at Halle, continuing to master several languages and attending special classes in science, philosophy, and theology. He composed hymns and poems by the score. Plus, he was valedictorian of his class. Then he was off to the University of Wittenberg, and as he arrived in the town, he looked through the coach window.
18: That must be Castle Church. The very church, the very doors where Martin Luther tacked his 95 Theses 200 years ago.
4: While at the university, Ludwig studied to become a lawyer, as directed by his Uncle Otto, who was supervising his education. But no theology classes were permitted by the plan. Still, Ludwig took 2 hours a day to quietly pray and study the Word of God. And then upon graduation, he was off for a year's tour of Europe, a custom for wealthy young graduates. It was in the art gallery at Dusseldorf, as Ludwig and his friends strolled through the halls looking at all the famous paintings, that his gaze fell upon one particular painting, a painting that would influence his life forever.
3: Wow, Aunt Nikki, what a great influence that painting had on his life.
2: Yes, it did. You know, Uncle John, kids from all over write, telling us what a huge influence Adventures in the Holy Bible has in their lives.
3: Of course. Like Kate from Michigan, who told us, I love doing Bible quizzes. Or Jerry from France, who said, I like the Adventures in the Holy Bible. They help me learn a lot.
2: Or Rachel from Alaska, who wrote, My brothers and I have just completed the Adventures in the Holy Bible and have really enjoyed going through them together with our mom.
3: Yes, the interesting stories and fun-to-do quizzes in our Adventures in the Holy Bible lessons are a fun way to get to know the Bible better.
2: And best of all, they're free.
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3: Now let's get back to our story, The Count of Zinzendorf.
4: 19-year-old Ludwig, Count of Zinzendorf, stopped in his tracks as he looked up at the artistry of Domenico Fetti, a painting depicting Jesus in captivity, a rope around his neck and wrists, blood flowing from under a crown of thorns, wounds on his body, yet a face of compassion in spite of his suffering. Ludwig read the title of the painting.
15: Behold the Man.
4: And then he read the words which the artist had inscribed below the painting.
15: This I have done for you. What will you do for me? Oh, Jesus, I give myself to you. I give the rest of my life in service to you.
4: Ludwig stood for many long minutes before that painting, until the friends who had accompanied him to the gallery returned to find him still staring up at the compassionate face of Jesus. From that moment on, Ludwig's entire focus was changed. Finally, the year's tour was done, and even though Ludwig then entered court service as a lawyer, as was his noble duty, his primary desire was now to glorify Jesus for his sacrifice on the cross. While serving with the king's court, he learned about a group of Moravian believers and met Christian David, one of their leaders.
15: And so you say, Christian, that your group traces its beginnings back 300 years to John Huss, the martyr?
17: Yes, the unity of the brethren, or the hidden seed, as we call ourselves, historically came not only from Moravia, but Bohemia and Poland as well. And now we are...
15: unwelcome.
17: In a word, yes, persecuted. And we must find a place where we can live in peace.
15: I see. Well, my friend, it is one of my goals as a follower of Jesus that all of us who are of the Christian faith love and help one another. So, there must be some way I can be of assistance. Let me think on it. And have no fear, Christian David, I will not forget you.
4: In 1722, Ludwig married Countess Erdmut Dorothea von Reuss, and in addition, just months before, Ludwig had purchased his grandmother's estate at Bertelsdorf.
19: Ah, my dear, you will love the Bertelsdorf estate. Of course, I'll still be much occupied with my duties in Dresden, so...
20: Oh, I don't care where we live. I'm just so fortunate that my husband is committed to living for Jesus just as I am.
19: We are blessed. Even though, my dear Countess, when I wrote to your family before I proposed, I said something like, I'm a poor acquisition for any person.
20: And you were so wrong, my dear Count. You are the very, very best of acquisitions.
4: While Ludwig and Erdmut were away for their wedding, Christian David and some of his fellow Moravian United Brethren believers came to Bertelsdorf. Ludwig granted them permission to stay there, and his grandmother gave the settlers a milk cow. Christian David's group immediately began building a settlement, which they called Hernhut, a name that means the Lord's Watch. When Ludwig visited the estate, he was much impressed by the progress.
19: I hereby sanction a covenant between myself and the brethren leaders, in which we promise to spread the gospel, bear witness to the Spirit of our Lord, and provide schooling for the children of Hernhut.
4: Ludwig continued to serve the court in Dresden, but the settlement of Hernhut grew in size and importance from that time forward, although through the years it would suffer several setbacks. Also, through the following years, Ludwig and Erdmut would have a number of children, 12 in all, although unfortunately many of them died when very young, and only 3 would outlive their mother. Soon, Hernhut became the center of Ludwig's interest. And in 1727, he and Erdmut moved there to live. Ludwig's warm personality immediately propelled him into the leadership role.
19: I have a plan, my dear, that I think will help knit all the people together into a sort of extended family.
20: Well, I know the Moravians have been joined by others, Calvinists, Lutherans.
19: Yes, and dissenters from other churches. Thankfully, everyone has pledged to work together and signed the brotherly agreement as a symbol of harmony. And I think...
20: Yes?
19: Well, what if we were to establish small bands within the entire community as a way for people to have a support group? Then we could pray together and help each other.
20: Sort of like a little spiritual family.
19: Exactly. We could even have a certain scripture reading for all the groups every day. A daily text. A way to unify the groups.
4: The plan worked very well, and in time, larger groupings called choirs were formed as well. There was a choir for young single men, one for single women, and so forth. Equality of all the members was stressed, and many women became leaders. The groups also formed the basis of the economy of the settlement, in which much of the money brought in by their industry was shared. Then one day, as Ludwig was browsing in the library at a nearby town, he made a surprising discovery.
19: What's this book? Account of Discipline? Why, this is the Constitution of Unitas Fratum, the Moravian Unity of the Brethren, the Hidden Seed. And look at this. Why, these principles are virtually the same as those we have established in Hernhut. And let's see. Yes, it was founded almost 3 centuries ago.
4: It was a thrilling discovery, and the people at Hernhut were much encouraged when he read portions of the document to them. It propelled them forward to a time that would be called the Golden Summer of Hernhut, a time when the Holy Spirit poured out a marvelous blessing, much like that of the biblical Pentecost. Soon, an additional plan was eagerly embraced.
0: Count me in. I want to be a part of the hourly intercession.
21: As do I.
22: Write my name down. I gladly volunteer.
19: My friends, how exciting. Just think, our prayers will continuously ascend 24 hours a day.
21: Let's see.
19: Yes. We have 24 men, 24 women who have each agreed to take 1 hour each day for prayer. That means that every hour of the day, two of our dear people will be in communion with God through prayer in a never-ending circle.
4: Little did Ludwig or the villagers of Hernhut realize that this circle of prayer, started in 1727, would grow unbroken for the next 100 years. In addition, the residents of Hernhut enjoyed 3 daily meetings during which hymns, many of which were written by Ludwig, were joyfully sung from memory. And then, 4 years later, another important incident occurred in Ludwig's life. While attending the coronation of King Christian VI in Denmark, he met Anthony Ulrich, who had been a slave in St. Thomas, West Indies. Anthony's story touched Ludwig's heart.
23: Our masters, they tell us that Christianity is only for the white people, not for the slaves. But I hear the word and I believe, and I be baptized. But oh, my heart breaks. I turn my face across the sea to the Christian world, and oh, how I hope that the missionaries, they come to tell my people.
4: Ludwig remembered the missionary from India that he had met at school, and he immediately recognized how the need of the slaves matched the objectives of his group formed so long ago, the Order of the Grain of Mustard Seed. That group, which was larger now, was the basis, really, for all that Ludwig did. Hadn't they all agreed to do their utmost to spread the gospel to all the world? Not only was Ludwig's heart touched, but the hearts of the Hernhut residents as well. And soon 2 young men, volunteers, were commissioned to go to St. Thomas.
19: May God be with you both, and let yourselves always be led by the Spirit of Jesus Christ.
4: This, then, was the beginning of the missionary movement of the Moravians and the settlement at Herrnhut. In 1734, Count Zinzendorf was ordained as a Lutheran minister, partially to help head off criticism that he was trying to undermine the church. In truth, Ludwig's passion was to shore up the faith of believers, no matter their religious background or membership.
19: Think of yourselves as a church within a church, not as a separate people. We shall be stronger as we love and encourage one another.
4: In 1737, he also became a bishop of the Moravian Church to broaden his scope of influence. However, for a time, Ludwig was banished from his home in Saxony for religious reasons, but he was able to establish another community of believers called Herrnhag in western Germany. Eventually, in 1747, he was allowed to return home. During the years that followed, missionaries were sent not only to the Caribbean, but also to the blacks in South Africa, to the Eskimos in Greenland and Canada, and to the Indians in North America. They also reached Russia, the Middle East, Ceylon, the Far East, and South America. Ludwig himself spent time in St. Thomas, in Pennsylvania, in America, and in England. And by the time of his death in 1760, 226 missionaries had been sent to those who had never heard of Jesus. Many of these pioneering missionaries paid with their lives, falling victim to hardship, disease, and imprisonment.
19: Remember, the missionary must seek nothing for himself. No seat of honor or hope of fame. He must be content to suffer, to die, and to be forgotten.
4: But where one fell, two or three volunteered to go. And by the year 1800, the small settlement at Herrnhut had sent more than 2,000 missionaries into the world. Their selfless service, which was initially sparked by the leadership of the Count of Zinzendorf, marked the beginning of the missionary spirit that thrives among the many Christian denominations in today's world. Count Zinzendorf, the little boy who had written love letters to Jesus, who had formed the Order of the Grain of Mustard Seed, who had been changed by a painting of the compassionate face of Jesus, and who loved to spread the word of Jesus' love, stands tall among the Christian heroes of all time.
3: That was a very, very interesting story, wasn't it, Aunt Nikki?
1: Mm-hmm.
3: And I was so impressed to learn that at such a young age, little Lutz already loved Jesus so much.
2: Yes. And do you know that his Order of the Grain of Mustard Seed was eventually joined by many high-ranking officials and dignitaries?
3: Oh, really? Like who?
2: Well, the Catholic Archbishop of Paris, the Archbishop of Canterbury, Christian VI, King of Denmark, and others, even including Tomochichi, Chief of the Creek Nation of Native Americans.
3: Wow, that's amazing. I'm so glad we got to hear the story of the Count of Zinzendorf. But now...
2: Oh, yes, I know.
3: It's time for us to go. But you be sure and join us next time.
2: Until then, may God bless you all.

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1: Our world is facing a global mental health crisis. Over 200 million people across this planet suffer from internet and social media addiction. More than half of all students have said social media made them feel less confident about themselves. Teens who spend 5 hours or more a day on their devices are 70% more likely to have a risk factor for suicide. Over 90% of parents think social media is having a negative impact on their children's mental health. 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
3: Hi, this is Chris. Welcome to Adventures in Odyssey.
4: Oh, hi there. Welcome to Odyssey. I'm John Avery Whitaker, but most folks around here call me Wit. Why don't you get the whole family together and join us for another exciting Adventure in Odyssey?
5: What do we have here? Pickled pig's feet.
6: Well, show us a thing or two about what it would be like to have energy.
7: Do we have muscles in our lips?
4: I need you to run this box over to Tom Riley's house.
8: It's a bear.

0: Okay, what have we got so far? Salami, two slices of tomatoes, mayonnaise,
1: peanut butter!
0: Oh, yeah, peanut butter, carrots, a few green beans. Looks pretty good, huh, Cody?
2: Not really.
0: Oh, don't worry, we'll spice it up for you. Does anyone have anything to add to Cody's super sandwich? Anything slimy left over in your lunch bag today?
3: Yeah, I got it right here.
4: Here, I got something.
0: Oh, yeah, a rotten banana. Peel.
2: You know, I'm allergic to some type of...
4: I got some more stuff.
0: Great. Look, Cody, Doug brought you some things to add to your sandwich. What do we have here? Wow, it looks like you hit the jackpot. Broccoli spears, liverwurst, and oh, I think we got the icing on the cake. Pickled pig's feet. Smash it all together nicely. Ooh, kind of messy there. Now go ahead. Take a bite.
2: Well, you know.
0: Come on, we know you can do it. We're counting on you. You don't want to let us down, do you? Take a bite.
1: Eat it, Cody!
0: Big bite now.
1: You don't want to disappoint all of these people, do you?
2: Okay.
0: There you go. The sandwich is up. Up.
1: Yes! He did it!
0: Whoa, I'm gonna be sick.
5: Boys, is there a problem over here?
0: No, Mrs. Johnson. We're just having a little fun.
1: But we're just leaving. Lunch period is over.
0: Yeah, gotta get to class. See you, Mrs. Johnson.
5: Cody, what's going on?
2: Nothing, Miss Johnson. You excuse me for a minute?
5: Wait a minute, Cody. Interesting sandwich.
6: Mr. Whitaker, Jared won't let me play with the things in the Bible room.
7: He won't? Why not? What's he...
1: She's doing everything wrong, Mr. Whitaker.
6: I am not. You just want to boss everybody around.
7: Okay, now hold on.
1: If you'd listen to me a minute, you'd see
6: I'm not listening to you. You're just a big bully, and I don't want you anywhere near me.
1: Great, because I don't want you near me either.
6: Well, at least I have other friends I can play with. Nobody even wants to talk to you.
7: Okay, time out. That's enough.
6: But you know how he is, Mr. Whitaker.
7: Now, just calm down, Sarah. I'll handle this. Now, why don't you go back up to the Bible room and...

0: or in any case, try to hold back. Let people learn for themselves until they ask you for help. Understand?
1: Yes, sir. Hey, Marty, you're going to drop those books if you carry them that way.
0: Well, then again, maybe he didn't understand.
2: Whit?
0: Oh, hello, Richard. How are you?
2: Fine. Just came to pick up Cody.
0: Oh, yeah. The last time I saw him, he was upstairs looking at the Bible maps.
2: Oh, yeah. He loves maps. Whit?
0: Yes?
2: Does Cody spend a lot of time alone when he comes here?
0: Well, come to think of it, yes, he does. Why do you ask?
2: Well, I'm a little bit worried about him. Ever since we moved to Odyssey, he's had trouble making friends. And then there was an incident at school yesterday.
0: Incident?
2: Yes, a teacher called me and told me a couple of guys forced him to eat a rather unpleasant sandwich. And apparently Cody went right along with it.
0: Huh.
2: It's not the first time something like this has happened. A couple of weeks ago, he got in trouble for throwing spitballs at another kid. It's not like him to misbehave. I found out later that he did it because somebody told him to do it.
0: Well, is he usually so easy to influence?
2: You mean, is he usually a pushover?
0: Well,
2: he's always been a compliant child, but he generally uses good sense in what he goes along with. But ever since we moved here, I think he's trying extra hard to be accepted.
0: Maybe he just needs some confidence building.
2: Maybe. Look, if there's anything you can do for him here, introducing him to the other kids or whatever, I'd really appreciate it.
0: Oh, sure. I'll do whatever I can.
2: Well, thanks. And if anybody offers him a sandwich with pepper and banana peels on it, stop him.
0: What?
1: I told him to meet us here.
3: I don't see him.
1: Maybe he got the wrong tree.
4: Stuart! Doug, over here!
3: Wait, there he is.
1: He's got something with him.
3: I can't believe it. What a loser.
1: Hi. How's it going, Cody?
4: Okay.
1: So, I guess you want to join our club?
4: Yeah, I do.
1: So, what do you have for us?
4: This is a remote control car. I got it last Christmas.
1: Kinda lame, but I could always sell it. Anything else?
4: You want more?
1: This is all you brought? A car?
4: Well, no. I brought some other stuff in case you didn't like that one, but...
1: So, let's see it.
4: I thought you only wanted one thing.
1: Listen, if you don't want to be in the club, that's fine.
3: I don't think he wants in.
4: No, wait. I do want in. Here.
1: A baseball bat. Nice.
4: It's a Louisville Slugger.
3: We could always use it for our club's Little League team.
1: Good idea. You know what, Cody? I think you can join our club.
4: Really?
1: Sure. What do you think, Doug? You may even be vice president material.
3: Definitely.
4: Cool.
1: That's if you show up to all the meetings. So this is what you need to do. We meet in a house. The address is 422 Crestwood Avenue. Be there at 6:30 sharp.
4: Okay.
1: And don't bother knocking. Just go right in the front door.
4: All right. Thanks.
1: No problem. We'll see you there.
4: 6:30 sharp. See you there.
1: This ought to be good.
3: Yeah, I just wish I could be there to see it.
5: Defending truth, justice, and lots more true. It's Captain Absolutely. 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
4: There it is. Sounds like a party. Cool. 6:20. Hope they don't mind I'm a little early.
6: And up. Other leg. Up.
4: Excuse me.
6: And up. Wait, hold it.
7: Oh, thank you. A break.
6: Well, hi, cutie. What you need?
4: Is there a club that meets here?
6: Well, sure. That's us. The Low Impact Aerobics Club.
7: Maybe I should have joined the No Impact Aerobics Club.
4: No, I was looking for...
7: In fact, is there an aerobics club that involves a recliner?
6: Hey, why don't you join us, honey?
4: Well...
6: Show us a thing or two about what it would be like to have energy.
4: I'm sorry.
7: Come over here. I need somebody to lean on every now and then.

0: Man.
1: But I'm, well, you see.
2: What's your name?
1: Cody.
2: Well, come on, Cody. Let's see you kick those legs.
3: Here we go again.
2: And up, and up. Left leg. A little higher, Cody. Up, and up.
1: My brother can't color at all. He's terrible.
4: Uh-huh.
1: I've told him like 100 times to color inside the lines, but he doesn't listen to me.
4: Well, how old is your brother?
1: Almost 2.
4: Yeah, I see. Well, Jared, this goes back to what I told you earlier. You know, are you all right, Cody?
1: I'm okay, Mr. Whittaker.
4: But what's the matter? You're walking like the Tin Man.
1: Just a muscle pull or two. Or 6. Oh, why are these stools so high? Can I have an extra large milkshake? I think I worked off too much unwanted flab.
4: What were you doing?
1: Aerobics.
5: What?
1: I thought I was going to a club meeting, but it turned out to be a bunch of really big women dancing around to Jamaican music. They made me join them.
4: You thought it was a club meeting?
1: Well, that's what Stuart and Doug said. I think maybe they were playing a trick on me. They made me give them my car and bat. Do we have muscles in our lips?
4: Jared, could I speak with Cody alone, please?
1: And miss the rest of this story? You gotta be kidding.
4: Go on, Jared.
1: Maybe I'll just wait over here.
4: Thank you.
1: Maybe Stuart and Doug got the address wrong.
4: Well, maybe, but I doubt it. Now, help me to understand what happened, Cody. Why did you give Stuart and Doug your things?
1: I wanted to be in their club.
4: Why?
1: Well, because in a club you have fun and get to go to meetings and do things together and be,
4: friends?
1: Yeah, I guess.
4: Do you really think this is the best way to get friends? To buy them by giving away a car and a bat?
1: Well... Well, it seemed like a good idea at the time.
4: And how about now?
1: I think Stuart and Doug tricked me.
4: Well, did they trick you, or were you ready to believe them no matter what they said?
1: What's the difference?
4: Well, one is when you're deceived. The other is when you're gullible. Do you know what gullible is?
1: Isn't that a kind of fish?
4: No. No, it's when you let people take advantage of you over and over again, even when you should know better.
1: You mean like being a pushover? That's what my dad says I am.
4: I guess pushover is one way to describe it, yes. What do you think?
1: I think I'm too sore to think about it right now. I need to take a hot bath. You better forget that milkshake, Mr. Whittaker. Thanks anyway.
4: Cody, you need to have more confidence in yourself. People who are willing to do anything to make friends usually don't get the kind of friends they really want.
1: I think my dad said something like that, too. Oh, I'll see you later.
4: I'll see you, Cody.
1: Now, I wasn't spying or anything, but why does Cody let people do that? If somebody did that to me, I'd tell him to go take a hike.
4: Ah, you probably would, wouldn't you? And give them directions, too. Huh. Not a bad idea.
1: What?
4: You may be onto something, Jared. Are you coming in here tomorrow?
1: Sure, why?
4: Well, never mind. You just gave me an idea.
1: Hi, Mr. Whittaker.
4: Hello, Jared. Well, thanks for coming back.
1: I'm dying to know what your idea is.
4: You'll find out just as soon as... Oh, here he comes.
1: Hi, Mr. Whittaker. Connie told me you were looking for me.
4: I was. I'd like the two of you to run an errand for me.
1: Is it gonna be long?
4: Oh, not too long. I need you to run this box over to Tom Riley's house.
1: I don't know where he lives. Neither do I.
4: I figured as much, and that's why I have this map.
1: Oh, I'm not very good at maps. Whenever I try to use the one at the mall, I always end up at the pregnant woman's clothing store.
5: I'm pretty good with maps.
4: Oh, good. You should be just fine then. Tom will bring you home when you get there.
1: But why can't you just drive it over?
4: Well, I didn't bring my car to work today. Oh, didn't I mention that I'm willing to pay you to run this errand for me?
1: Really? How much?
4: One of these, for each of you.
5: I'm in. Maybe I should call my parents.
4: Oh, I've already cleared it with your parents.
5: All right, then. Sure.
4: Just follow the map exactly, and there shouldn't be any problem. Okay? Here's the box.
5: Okay.
0: Let's go.
3: Where are Jared and Cody going?
4: Tom Riley's farm. They're running a little errand for me.
3: What's in the box?
4: Some old soda pop cans for Tom's collection.
3: But Mr. Riley was here a little while ago. Why didn't you give them to him then?
4: Oh, so the boys will learn something about themselves.
3: By delivering soda pop cans?
4: By being forced to do something they're not used to doing. You see, the follower is going to have to lead, and the leader is going to have to follow.
3: I don't get it.
4: That's all right, Sarah. Just so they do.
0: Why do we both have to do this?
5: I don't know. One of us to hold the box, one to hold the map.
0: It's like a 5-ounce box and a 2-ounce map.
5: I'm just doing what I was told.
0: Oh, right. Your motto.
5: Hold up a second. There's a fork in the trail.
0: I'm going left.
5: Wait. I gotta look at the map. We're supposed to go right.
0: What? Get out of here. Let me see that. You're wrong. We have to go left. Trickle Lake is to the right. Tom Riley doesn't live on a houseboat, does he?
5: I don't think so, but Mr. Whitaker said to follow the map exactly.
0: Look, I may not be good with maps, but I can find my way around, okay? Just follow me.
5: You're just going right through the trees?
0: Sure. There's probably another trail right over... Ouch!
5: What happened?
0: I scratched my hand.
5: You okay?
0: Yeah.
5: What'd you scratch it on?
0: I don't know. Oh. It's a barbed wire fence.
5: See, I told you we went the wrong way. There wouldn't be a barbed wire fence in the middle of the trail.
0: Oh, yeah? Well, look. There's an open field on the other side. It's gotta be Tom Riley's farm.
5: I don't think so. Look on the map. It shows a fence over here. We're going in the wrong direction.
0: Would you stop looking at that thing? I found the farm, okay? Now let's hop the fence and get rid of this box.
5: Well, I guess the map could be wrong.
4: Hello, Tom. Yeah, it's me. Have the kids gotten there yet? They haven't? They should have been there a long time ago. It's getting late. I better go after them. Do you have my cell phone number? Good. I'm going to take the trail. You stay there and call me if you see them. I'm on my way.
5: It's getting dark, Jared. Maybe we should go back to
0: Are you crazy? It'll be midnight by the time we get back there.
5: But I don't think Mr. Riley's farm is this big. We've been walking this field for a long time.
0: And you've been panicking for a lot longer. Would you clam up for just a second?
5: What was that?
0: I don't know. I can't see anything.
5: There's something moving.
0: Maybe it's just the wind.
5: You know, I've heard that there's bears that live around here.
0: Bears?
5: I think I see something. It's crawling towards us.
0: What is it?
5: I can't tell. If it's a bear, I think we're supposed to lie real still. Or is that for dinosaurs?
0: I see it too.
5: It's coming closer.
0: I think it sees us. It's a bear.
6: 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We always love hearing from you.
5: Sheep.
0: A sheep? Like Mary had a little sheep?
5: No, that was a lamb. This is a sheep.
0: Lamb, sheep, skid off me. Thanks. Now, if you don't mind...
5: Ow! What's the matter?
0: I think I twisted my ankle when I fell.
5: Can you walk on it?
0: Ow! Just give me a minute.
5: I think I see some more sheep. We must be on a farm.
0: So that's it. We made it.
5: But Mr. Riley doesn't have any sheep. He has some horses and a big orchard.
0: Ow! I think I sprained it.
5: I'm telling you, we're in the wrong place. I knew it. Mr. Whitaker and Mr. Riley are probably out looking for us right now. Maybe our parents, too. What a mess.
0: What was that?
5: Here, put your arm around my shoulder. I'll carry you. We're going back.
0: Back?
5: Yes, back. I never should have listened to you in the first place. I've got the map. We're following it all the way back to the trail. Got it?
0: Well, I guess we can try that.
4: Cody? Jared?
7: Mr. Whitaker!
4: Cody, Jared, are you okay?
5: Yeah, we're fine. Jared got a sore ankle.
0: I'm all right.
4: What happened?
5: We kind of got lost.
0: Yeah, that map must be old. Got us lost.
4: I just drew it yesterday.
0: Well, I guess I have to look at it again.
4: I was getting worried about you two.
5: We ended up on the wrong farm.
4: How? I thought the map was clear enough.
5: We didn't exactly stick to the map. One of us thought he knew better.
4: So what happened?
5: I followed the map and got us back here.
4: Really? You let Cody lead you here, Jared?
0: Yeah, but it was only because I hurt my ankle.
5: And because he got us so lost.
4: Now step into the light, Cody.
5: Okay. Why?
4: Huh. Well, no bruises, no broken bones.
5: No, I'm okay.
4: Imagine that. So taking the lead when you knew what you were doing didn't hurt you after all.
5: No, I guess not.
0: I'm hurt.
4: Because you didn't follow directions. But you followed Cody, and now you'll be all right.
5: So you did this whole thing as a lesson, didn't you?
4: Oh, come on. Tom's house is just around the next bend.

0: Buddy, good old Buddy. What are you doing here?
1: Actually...
0: Wait a minute. There's something different about you. Why, Cody, your abs are like rock. Have you been doing aerobics?
1: I came by because I'd like my bat and car back.
0: You what?
1: You kinda, well, I think you tricked me into, you know, giving you those things, and I'd like to have them back.
0: You want them back? Is that what you came here for? That's pretty gutsy for you, Cody. Oh, I get it. Is that your dad in the car?
1: He's just giving me a ride for moral support.
0: Uh-huh. You can have your stuff back. The car's lame and the bat's too short for me. Hang on.
2: Hey, Cody.
0: Here you go. By the way, do you want to know where tonight's meeting is?
1: No, thanks.
0: Smart boy. Later.
3: Well, look at that. You got them both back. You see, that wasn't so hard. People respect you when you stand up for yourself. So, how do you feel?
1: I feel like I'm gonna throw up.
3: Oh, boy. Hang on.
1: Okay, I'm okay.
3: Well, guess we won't be volunteering for combat duty anytime soon. But it's a start.
4: Romans 12:2 says, "Do not be conformed to this world, but be transformed by the renewal of your mind, that you may prove what is the will of God, what is good and acceptable and perfect." This means that we're not supposed to think the way everyone else thinks, or just accept what everyone tells us, but to be so filled with God's Spirit that we try to think as He thinks. God wants us to be wise about who we listen to and what kind of advice we take. And when we feel confused, we should turn to Him and the trusted people He has put around us to help us figure things out. So don't be a pushover. Be like the writer of Proverbs 2, who looks to God for wisdom so that you'll understand righteousness and justice, and you'll have wisdom in your heart and knowledge that is pleasing to your soul. Well, that's all for now. 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